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11: This is the Michigan Insider with Sam Webb and Ira Weintraub.

wraparound event on Main, which is coming up tomorrow night. Golf on Main on Friday. But last night was a tasting event. I heard great reports back from last night's tasting event with Charles Woodson and crew. And tonight will be the VIP event to really get the festivities rolling. And then tomorrow in the morning at 6 a.m., Sam and I are live at the beginning of the Mott Takeover. Our Radiothon returns. At 7 a.m., our first guest will join us, and that will be Peter Vanderkay and Ron Bellamy. And then we're going to have guests all day long, including Charles Woodson and Brandon Graham during the 10 o'clock hour, Blake Frazier and some teammates in the 11 a.m. hour, Brian Greasy and guests in the 2 p.m. hour all day long. Great guests for the Mott Takeover tomorrow from 6 a.m. until 3 p.m. The guests start at 7, and it's your chance to support C.S. 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So stay tuned for the Mott Takeover tomorrow starting at 6 a.m. Your chances to make donations to C.S. Mott Children's Hospital and the Charles Woodson Clinical Research Fund. We're going to hear all the amazing news that we're about the breakthroughs and all the great research that is being done, all the great work that has been done, is continuing to be done in the name of the Woodson Fund, and all the money that you have helped raise over the years and continue to help raise throughout the years, where that money is going, how it's going, and the amazing progress that is being done right here in Ann Arbor. It is always a fun week because it's fun. I mean, it's Event on Main is a party on Main Street, and Golf on Main is a super fun golf outing with celebrities all over the place. So obviously it's a really fun time, but really if you go to the meat of what we get to hear throughout the course of the events, in particular tonight and tomorrow, and then tomorrow night at Event on Main, but tomorrow on the Radiothon, where that money's going, what it's doing, and what you've been able to help contribute getting and all that stuff. So it's we greatly appreciate all your support. Looking forward to having your support again tomorrow, the Mott Takeover, starting at 6 a.m. right here on the Big 1050 WTK. Again, thanks to our great sponsors, Chelsea Lumber, Lewis Jewelers, Weingarts, Allegra Metzger's, the Kensington Hotel, and Underground Printing. So now there is that, but we do want to let you know that just keep an eye on the weather over the course of day. We are under a flood watch in effect through late afternoon. So at last check, we were under a thunderstorm warning for Washington Wayne counties until 1 o'clock today. And we are in a flood watch until 4 a.m. tomorrow. So that flood watch begins later on this afternoon. So when you have plans this evening and into tomorrow, please be careful. It's going to be a little extra wet, and hopefully all that wet can drain away, because we've got a big golf outing to get to on Friday. Needed to be a little bit drier than that for Golf on Main coming up on Friday. But we've got some wet weather coming in later on today. It looks like it'll get here maybe 2-3 o'clock this afternoon, and then we'll see what it looks like the remainder of the day and into tomorrow before we get into Friday. Once we get past the rain tomorrow, it's going to be a beautiful day in the low 70s. Today, it's just going to be wet and in the 60s and up to around 70. Friday looks like a spectacularly beautiful day with sunny skies and highs in the mid 70s. Saturday, again, more sunny skies with highs in the mid to upper 70s. Keep our fingers crossed throughout for the weekend. But really comfortable temperatures that are in the area that are not going to get into the 80s until at least next week. Man, after that heat advisory week, everything like that is, it's greatly appreciated. Needless to say, it is greatly, greatly, greatly appreciated. Tigers were in action yesterday and could not get the job done. They had the lead in the game, and that's kind of the disappointing part, is because they had a lead in the ball game last night. Didn't score a lot of runs. They were able to, an infield single by Lee in the second inning brought Torque in. The game was 1-0. The game was tied in the fifth inning on a pass ball. So not doing yourselves any favors there. But then Dingler in the eighth inning hit a sacrifice fly to make it 2-1 through the middle part of the eighth inning. Then you get to the bullpen, and the bullpen did not get the job done in the eighth inning. And it was Montero and Vest in particular. They gave up 3 runs combined in the eighth inning, and the Tigers have what was a 2-1 lead, and it becomes a 4-2 deficit. And they did get Riley Green on in the ninth inning, but then they were unable to do anything with that. So the Tigers and Astros have split the first 2 games of their 3-game series down in Houston. The rubber match of that series is this afternoon at 2:10 Eastern time from down in Houston. And back on the mound for the Detroit Tigers is Casey Mize. And it's obviously really good news for the Tigers to get him back healthy and to get him back
into the rotation. And then, of course, that's also going to set up Friday, if all goes to plan, Friday, Terrace.

0: Gubel is back on the mound in Detroit for the Tigers, and we're excited to get down there and see that coming up on Friday as we go through. As I said, it's not just all these Event on Main festivities and all this great money that's going to be raised for CS Mount Children's Hospital and the Charles Woodson Clinical Research Fund, but it is also it's also a wedding week in our house, so we've got a lot going on, needless to say. And it's Father's Day week, of course, with Father's Day coming up on Sunday. So that is right around the corner as well. And what's, of course, now coming up also around the corner, or so it's not quite around the corner, around a couple of corners, is the start of the Michigan football season.
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2: 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Touchdown, Wolverines.
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0: And we are now 80 days away until the start of the Michigan football season. 80 days until the start of the Michigan football season. 80 days until September the 5th when the Michigan Wolverines host Western Michigan at Michigan Stadium for a 7:30 p.m. kickoff. 80 days away until the start of the Michigan football season. 80 Art Renner days away until the start of the Michigan football season. Art Renner for Michigan came to us. I was born February 14th, 1923. In the 1930 census, it lists him and his family living in Three Rivers, but he was born in Sturgis, but he moved to Three Rivers. Shout out to Tim in Three Rivers. Art Renner arrived on campus in 1942 and played freshman football for Michigan, and over the course of the next few years, he was an end for Michigan. Between 1943 and 1946, he was about 6'2", about 175 pounds. So after playing on the freshman team in 1942, he was a key contributor as a sophomore in 1943. He was a 9-game starter for the 8th-ranked Wolverines in 1944, but between 44 and 1945, he was inducted into the U.S. Marine Corps. He was discharged in the fall of 1945 after the conclusion of World War II. He played in 1945. It was, that was the year where Michigan introduced two platoon football. He scored Michigan's only touchdown in their game against the Blanchard Davis Army teams, which is why Michigan was going to two platoon football. It was those Army teams right after the war were phenomenal, and they were absolutely dominant. And the only way to try to stay competitive with them was to not have guys play both ways throughout the course of the game and essentially eliminate Iron Man football to keep guys fresher. And they realized that substituting actually might and they called it two platoons at the time, that it might actually be beneficial. And so the beginning of two platoon football, playing different guys on offense versus defense, started in 1945. And Art Renner was a part of that. He was on the offensive side of the ball, and he scored, again, Michigan's only touchdown in that game against that famous Army team back in 1945. He was captain of the 6th-ranked 1946 football team, and then Art Renner was the 56th pick in the 1947 NFL draft by the Green Bay Packers, but he chose an engineering career instead of professional football. We've talked a lot about that over the years, about the guys that played in football in the 20s, 30s, 40s, and most of them chose to do something other than professional football because the money just wasn't there. And so there you go. Art Renner went engineering path instead of playing for the Packers. Art Renner passed away in Sturgis, Michigan on September the 14th, 1999, at the age of 76. We are 80 Art Renner days away until the start of the Michigan football season. We are also 80 Doug Marsh days away until the start of the Michigan football season. Doug Marsh, a tight end for the Wolverines, played in the August 1976 Big 33 Football Classic, which was Ohio versus Pennsylvania, and I think we might have finally gotten to the end of the run, but there was a point in time where from like Super Bowl I until just a few years ago, maybe the run hasn't ended, but I'm pretty sure it has because the game has changed so much. But from the beginning of the Super Bowl era, so from Super Bowl I through, I think within the last 8 or so years, at least one participant of the Big 33 Football Classic played in, or there was at least one participant of the Big 33 Football Classic in every Super Bowl through that run. And maybe it continued. I stopped keeping track. It was a pretty remarkable run for that All-Star game that has obviously lost its significance in the last many years, which is why that record finally, that distinction finally, I believe, went away about a dozen or half a dozen or so years ago. But again, Doug Marsh was in that Big 33 Football Classic. playing for the Ohio side of the Ohio versus Pennsylvania game. He is from Akron, and he arrived on campus in Michigan as a tight end and played here from 1976 through 1979. He was 6'3", about 225 pounds. Doug Marsh in his career caught 57 passes for 947 yards and 10 touchdowns. Sounds like a great season for a tight end, or a solid season for a tight end, but that was his career back, career numbers back in the day. In 1978, as a junior, he caught 2 touchdowns from Ricky the Peach Leach in Michigan's win over Notre Dame in the renewal of the rivalry. They played for the first time since the 1940s, back in 1978. In 1979, Doug Marsh was a 12-game starter for Michigan. He finished that year with more catches than a young man named Anthony Carter. Renner, Marsh had 33 catches. AC had 17. Doug Marsh was first-team All-Big Ten, third-team All-American, and he played in the January 1980 Hula Bowl. Doug Marsh was a second-round pick, 33rd overall of the 1980 NFL draft by the St. Louis Cardinals, and he played for the Cardinals from 1980 through 1986, mainly for Jim Hannifin, but also 1 year for Gene Stallings. After his time in St. Louis, he signed with Atlanta in July of 1987, but was released after week one. He then tried out for the Patriots in November of 87, did not make the squad, and then he signed with Indianapolis in the spring of 1988, but was cut before preseason, cut after preseason before the regular season, ending his pro career. We are 80 Doug Marsh days away until the start of the Michigan football season. And there is a player on the roster that wears the number 80, and really excited about this guy this year. 6'5", 240-pound junior tight end Hogan Hansen out of Bellevue, Washington. Last year, as a sophomore, he was able to play in 4 games. So actually, he's a junior, but he's a redshirt sophomore if he wants to be. He has the he redshirted last year due to injury. He ended up appearing in just 4 games. As a freshman in 2024, he played in 10 games at tight end, caught 7 passes for 78 yards. Last season, he had 3 catches over the course of the season. It was just one of those things. Every week, we're like, we kept hearing he was getting closer and he was getting closer. He was an academic All-Big Ten honoree last year, so there was that. He was the rookie of the year on offense a couple of seasons ago. But last year, he just could not get it going health-wise and stay on the football field. But by all accounts, he is healthy, and he is going to be a significant contributor on that offense. We know that Zach Marshall at tight end has a lot of reps now under his belt, and we talked about him 3 days ago when it was when we were 83 days away into the start of the Michigan football season. Well, I guess we did it on we talked about it on Monday when we were a little bit closer. Anyway, it doesn't matter. We talked about him the other day on Monday here on the show, and so Zach Marshall's right there in that conversation, and Hogan Hansen. Those two guys can go out there and match up as a two tight end set, and they can give you a lot of different looks. And just the ability to be healthy, right? The ability to be available. The former four-star prospect has not been available really last year. Again, it was just, there's a lot of promise. There's a lot of potential with Hogan Hansen. We just have not had a chance to see it come to fruition yet because of the injuries. But while you have a lot of experience, and we expect a lot from Zach Marshall, and he is a guy that was recruited by this coaching staff when they were out at Utah, Hogan Hansen should have a real opportunity also for, and that's the thing about this offense, is that there's an opportunity for a lot of different looks, and obviously they'd like to go 3 receivers and 4 receivers, but they can do 2 receivers and 2 tight ends and have 4 different dynamic kind of playmakers on the field at the same time. So they have a lot of different options and the ability to be really multidimensional with how they line their guys up, because they're building up that receiver room. The tight end room at the top. Those guys are ready to make plays right now. And that includes Hogan Hansen, number 80. We are 80 Hogan Hansen days away into the start of the Michigan football season. 80 Hogan Hansen, 80 Doug Marsh, 80 Art Renner days away until the start of the Michigan football season. The countdown of the Michigan football season is brought to you by our friends at Lewis Jewelers, your watch store, proud partner of Michigan Athletics and the Big 1050 WTKA. And speaking of Michigan football, yesterday they made it official, all the themes for the upcoming home season, the home schedule. Obviously, the opening game in 80 days is just that, the home opener. We knew that September 12th versus Oklahoma is going to be a maze out. September 26th versus Iowa is a stripe out. It's an interesting opponent to choose to stripe out. Now, if you're going to do maze outs and stripe outs, the easiest and best time of the year to do that is in September when the weather makes it so where it's more likely than, at least more likely than it is in October, November, where that you just cover the game in a t-shirt or a sweatshirt. And it gets a lot harder when you need jackets because not everybody has maize and blue coats, although I think you probably have one or the other. But everybody's going to have a maize or a blue sweatshirt and they can follow along for the stripe out. And my only issue with doing a stripe out in the against Iowa is that Iowa is stripe out is kind of their thing. Now Michigan has done a great job when we did the stripe out. That USC stripe out here was phenomenal, and I'm expecting to have another really good one. But to do it when you play Iowa, I kind of like doing a blue out against Iowa, just like I like doing a maze out against Penn State. Iowa obviously with their goldish maze, whatever color you want to call it. I like to do something opposite. So when Michigan's playing Iowa, I'm usually wearing blue. When Michigan's playing Penn State, I'm usually wearing maize because why would you wear white or blue against Penn State? It's those are their colors. So Iowa's a stripe out. I expect that to be pretty fun. In October, we have a couple of home games. And this is what stood out to me maybe more than anything else when they announced the theme. So October 17th is versus Penn State is homecoming. And October 24th versus Indiana is the block cancer game. For that matter, November 7th, the Michigan State game is Military Appreciation Day. And then November 21st, the UCLA game is Senior Day. That's obvious, obviously. So, but in October, when you're in your window of time for homecoming, you would look down your schedule. And traditionally, up until a couple of years ago, it would have been a lock. Indiana on October 24th would have been homecoming, a lock, because you would try to find the team that you had the most likely chance to beat. And I mean, I don't know if that's how they truly looked at it, but that's how it felt, that they would look and find Northwestern or Purdue or Indiana, and they would say, all right, that's homecoming. And that was how you scheduled it, and it was pretty simple. And you always found the team that you thought you had the easiest chance to beat, especially if it was in that October window, but it could be late September, and you choose to have your, and that's where you pick to have your homecoming game. Indiana would have been homecoming probably when we knew that Indiana was going to be a home opponent for Michigan this season a couple of years ago. We didn't know what Indiana was yet, and we probably would have said that would have been the homecoming game based on that. But obviously, Indiana has changed a lot in the last couple of years, and they are no longer that team. In reality, the games that Michigan would usually pick to be homecoming, the opponents, I should say, the opponents that are on the schedule based on their talent level and where you think they're going to be, UCLA probably would have been the homecoming, the choice for homecoming, but it's November. It's late November. It's the last game of the last home game of the season. So it's Senior Day. That obviously is going to be Senior Day and not going to be, something else. It's not going to be homecoming that late in the year. It's Senior Day, but also you don't do homecoming when the students are going home like the next week. And so anyway, the other thing about that jumps out at the schedule, and every time I see it, it makes me think about it, is something that I did not expect to actually see happen. I really did not expect to see the West Coast teams, in particular the LA teams, but I did not expect the West Coast teams to be traveling east to the Midwest, especially to the upper Midwest or to the coldest weather places. You know, maybe to Maryland. I know it's a long flight, but maybe to Maryland, a little bit more southern. But I did not expect UCLA or USC to be coming east in the second to last week of the regular season to play games in Michigan or in Minnesota or in Ohio. I expected them to play the ending of their season every year, their West Coast games, and do their best they could, or home games, and do the best that they can to give them, to not have those West Coast teams travel during snow season. Part of it is logistics and travel, and part of it, I think, is they were trying to give them a little bit of treatment anyway when it came to not having the worst possible weather. Now, I've been on record many times, we've been on record many times, that we want to see we want to see all those, the Southern teams, the West Coast teams, we want all of them to have to come north and come east to play in cold weather games and come in and potentially play in snowy weather games. A playoff game against Georgia in Ann Arbor in late December would be pretty fun. It would be very cold. We'd have to dress appropriately, but it would be really fun. So I can imagine that UCLA fans or USC fans don't look at the schedule and see a November 21st trip to Ann Arbor going, yeah, that's going to be a lot of fun. I just have to almost imagine that we'd maybe get some return tickets, tickets returned to us from UCLA on that one, just because I know their fans would be excited to come to Ann Arbor. It's obviously a Big Ten game and they have an opportunity to come to the Big House and all that, but when you're coming from Los Angeles, maybe they have enough fans in the other, in cold weather parts, like in Chicago, et cetera, in the Midwest, and UCLA will be able to sell tickets that way. But that's the other thing that actually jumped out at me on the schedule. The first one was that homecoming is against Penn State. I don't think Michigan has ever, I don't know if anybody's ever scheduled a homecoming game against Penn State. And it's not saying that Penn State's the easiest Big Ten game on your schedule. It's just that that's how it works out. You want to try to get your, or you want to have your maze outs and your stripe outs and those kind of things in September. I'm assuming that's part of the reasoning behind that. You could have had homecoming against Iowa, but Iowa is usually pretty stout too. But Michigan's had some homecoming games against Iowa. Really, it's that Indiana is the Block Hunter game, which happens in October, but it's not homecoming. Like that jumped out at me. We are truly in a different era, which is cool. I like being in this different era. I like it's cool for Indiana. It's cool for Kurt Cignetti. He's done a great job there, obviously. Phenomenal coach on what he's done there in a couple of years. It's just the Big Ten it's so different than what we're so used to the Big Ten being. And it's just kind of funny. Just still getting used to it. So Indiana isn't your traditional homecoming opponent. It's your block cancer game. And Penn State is your homecoming opponent, although that's not really a very traditional opponent for homecoming as well. But the themes were announced, and you can obviously find that online as well. So on the other side of the break, we will hear from Dan Campbell. The Lions are in their two-day mandatory minicamp, and then they'll break for summer, if you will, and then they come back in about a month, a little over a month for, or right around a month, I guess, for the opening of training camp. We don't have an official date for that yet. We'll get that pretty soon. But the Lions are having their mandatory minicamp. Dan Campbell met with the media during day one of mandatory minicamp, so we'll get to that on the other side of the break here on the Big 1050 WTKA, online at thebig1050.com.
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0: 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So the Lions are heading, are in their the midst of their two-day mandatory minicamp. They had some on-field activities yesterday, more on-field activities today, and then that'll be the conclusion of their summer program before they come back for training camp in late July. So during mandatory minicamp, we heard from head coach Dan Campbell. So here is Dan Campbell from yesterday, now here on the Michigan Insider on the Big 1050 WTKA.
1: Questions? We're good. We got 2 days here. We got 2 days.
2: You holding anybody out for injury reasons this week outside of the ones that have been out?
1: The norms, yeah, nobody knew. Norms. Maddox won't be out there, but that's personal, nothing big. And then it's the normal guys. We'll have some guys walk through that won't be doing the full speed, like Laporta. But yeah, nothing abnormal. We got some guys back that were sick. Rock will be back and Rake Straw, so that'll be good.
2: Sam trending like he'll be ready for the start of camp.
1: We like where he's going. He's trending the right way.
2: How do you like some of the competition here in OTAs and now you get set to minicamp? Have you liked how that's kind of developed?
1: It's been good. It's there again. You see what it's going to be, what it can become going into training camp. When now it becomes. It becomes live and real bullets are flying. That fires us up, We'll get, that old line group, we get Barge back in the fold who'll be ready to go for training camp, along with, all those other guys that are in there. We're excited about that as well as the D-line. I mean, we got it everywhere, safeties. So, we're excited. We're excited.
3: That you're a coach who wears his heart on his sleeve. I'm just curious if there's anything you do during the offseason to prevent against burnout or just alleviate the emotional toll of the most recent season and the upcoming seasons.
1: I just burn the ashes and then come back up. It's a good question. I try to be mindful of that. I try to get the work done, but also be smart, as I can in the off season. I feel like every year, you're a little bit more in tune with that in yourself. I'm not perfect about it. This job is consuming. But I love it. We love it. I mean, I'm sure most coaches would tell you that. It's addictive, it's consuming, and so that's where you got to be careful. But I'll have a chance to step away for a minute and get out and be ready to go.
2: And with that said, we saw on social media you went with some coaches up north potentially. What does that do for you guys when you get a chance to take the coaches up north? And I think I heard it was an annual thing that you guys do.
1: Yeah, it is. So we went up to Petoskey, and that was awesome. It was, the weather was beautiful. People are unbelievable. It was a chance to relax. Us as coaches, I say it all the time. We're like brothers, and I mean, we, in a lot of cases, we're around each other more than we're around our own wives. Certainly when the season starts, that's not easy. So to be able to bring the wives and all of us be together and just kind of kick back, relax, enjoy the company, and really the area, man, it was beautiful. It was. And the people are, like I mentioned, just great people. So we had a great time, and that always helps.
2: Is it open to all the coaches to attend if they want to?
1: Well, if you did a good job in the spring, there's a couple we left at home, and hopefully next year they'll be good enough. Yeah, everybody made it.
4: Yeah. Speaking just as a coach, and not necessarily speaking as a person, and not necessarily as a coach. You played in New York. You know what sports means out there. Just for a moment, just seeing how the Knicks won this title and how they ended their drought and how the city galvanized right there. Did you just take a moment to just kind of envision like what that would be like to bring that to Detroit?
1: That's a loaded question, by the way. The fact that It's hard when you're a Pistons fan, right? But the fact that it has taken that many years of, you know, going through the ups and downs, and the, man, I remember the all those years with the Bulls, and, you know, I'm sure a lot of us do. So I go way back to then. And, you know, they had some really good teams that just couldn't get over the hump. But, to finally get there with a pretty loyal fan base, you know, it's pretty special to watch what they did, you know. And whether you like it or not, you respect it. You know, you respect what it took to get through all that and to overcome and, you know, and to will it to happen, to make it happen, you know. So I think there's something to that. And look, that's what we're striving for. I mean, just it does matter, but it doesn't. And man, it's about winning, and it's about winning a championship. Whether you did it last year or you hadn't done it 50 years or 30 years, that's why we're in this business, man, to be the best of the best. And that's what drives you.
3: I want to ask about the left guard position. We've seen Christian Mahogany line up there for most of OTAs that we saw. What are your expectations for him entering year three, and how open do you view that left guard position competition?
1: Yeah, it's open. And look, Mahogany's very much in that. You know, I mean, he played a couple of games for us in 24, and then he started for us and until he had the injury, came back, started again. And so we know he's got ability, he's got potential, but there's a reason why we brought in Bartsch. There's a reason why Frazier's here. There's a reason why all those guys are in there. You know, we may try Manu a little bit. I mean, we're going to let this thing go and see what happens. You know, and it'll be good. It'll be good for all of them. You know, when you have somebody nipping at your heels or constantly you're having to compete with and push, you guys are all competing for the same thing, it's good for everybody. So, but yeah, he's in the running, and we expect him to compete, you know, and we expect him to put his best foot forward and play some of his best football.
5: Curious about the Dan Jackson, just obviously missed, you know, last year, but how has he made up what he missed with that injury?
1: Well, he's a pretty smart guy. You know, he stayed in the playbook. He was able to do that. He was around even after the injury. I mean, he was in our building quite a bit. So real reps, real live reps, those will be new to him. NFL, he hadn't got very much of that. So. But as far as, you know, kind of the ins and outs of knowing what to do, you know, I feel like he's done that. It's really just about playing now. You know, he's got to get reps. He's got to get a full training camp. He's got to get preseason games and see what he can do with it.
6: Colby Swarsdale missed last season, too. Just hearing that question about Dan makes me think about him. He's going into his fourth year here as a pick. Just where's he stand? I know he's played a couple different positions.
1: Yeah, but he's the same. I mean, he's with the rest of those guys. Listen, our eyes are open. You know, every year you know, whether it's free agency or draft or any of these, you're acquiring competition. That's really what you're doing, you know. And then obviously the more that you invest in somebody, you're saying you feel like that's the guy who's probably going to take that spot. But it's not a guarantee, you know. It's not. So he's very much in that. Our eyes are open, you know. He's coming back off of that injury. You know, he's doing a good job out here. There again, we're not in pads, but hey, you know, we'll see. I mean, there's been guys in this league, it happens more than you would think, that are overlooked or things happen or it's injury, and all of a sudden, out of nowhere, they get their confidence up, they start making plays, you know, and they earn a role, they earn a spot. So our eyes are open. He's got an opportunity.
3: With Isaac Tesla, it felt like when you took over play calling last year, there was a more concerted effort to get him involved. I don't know if that was a function of Sam's injury or just a rookie's natural development, but was that an intentional decision by you? And what does the next step look like for him?
1: Yeah, we wanted to get him more involved. You know, I wanted to get Tesla going a little bit. I wanted to get JMO going. I wanted to get Saint his touches. We wanted to get Gibbs going out of the backfield a little bit in the pass game. You know, and I felt like we did some of those things. I felt like, you know, when you go back, you step back and look, it's like, man, there's so much more meat on the bone. I almost wish we could have gotten Tesla some more touches, you know, than he did get. But his it wasn't because of him. His growth took off, you know, and he did. He got a little bit better every week. He became a guy, I would tell you, by the end of the year, we had a lot of trust in. You know, we believed he could do a lot of jobs. He's just steady. You know, he's steady. He's consistent for a young guy. Doesn't get frazzled. And, you know, I mean this as a compliment. Like, what he's done out here in the spring, phase two, OTAs, you know, all that, it's just been very, there's been nothing, like, flashy about it. And that's a good thing. I mean, he is just consistent. And where we expected him to be at this point, you know, this time for year two, is exactly where we want him. And I'd say probably even a little bit more, man. You're impressed. He feels like a veteran right now, you know.
2: Last offseason, this time, we were talking about Vaki and how you want to get him more involved in the offense. It seemed like the injury bug kind of derailed those plans. I see a lot of kind of the same things you were working on last year. Appearing again this year. How much do you want him to be a part of the offense here in this third season for him?
1: Well, we would love to. You know, he's got ability. I mean, he's another guy that you just watch some of the, I mean, pound for pound, he's one of our best athletes. I mean, he's explosive. He's explosive. He's strong. He's quick. You know, there's things about him, but the running back position is a little raw. You know, he hasn't, yes, he's been in there, he did a little bit in college, this is year three, but he hasn't played running back, not that much, and a lot of it is injury. And then the other two guys have been ahead of him. So yeah, I mean, he's another guy, our eyes are open. If we feel like, you know, the protections, that's something he can do, and then he can do a few things out of the backfield, and can he do a couple of these jobs, then he proves that, then yeah. I mean, we want to move the football and we want to win. So if he helps us do that, we're going to find a way to put him on the field.
5: Yeah, I just had one, just since we're getting the assistants today and tomorrow, and a fan had asked me this, and I didn't have an answer. What is the difference between the associate head coach and the assistant head coach? Like, do you give some of Scotty's responsibilities to Jim, or do you get rid of some of more of your responsibilities?
1: I would take a little bit off of me and probably give Jim a little bit is the best way to describe that. Scotty is still really our, you know, there again, he's associate head coach, but he's really the guy who is that I put a lot on, you know. And then, but Jim will take on some more. Certainly, we're fortunate to be able to have both of those guys to have. Man, I'm fortunate as a head coach to have both of them. But you know, to be able to you know, have Jim stay with us, man, that was big. So we're fortunate.
0: That is Dan Campbell talking with the media during Lions, their mandatory minicamp, which is yesterday and today at the team's facilities in Allen Park. Of course, they will have their training camp open in late July. Don't have an official date start time for that yet. Their first exhibition game is August 13th, so in a couple of months from now. And then their regular season opens 1 month after that on Sunday, September 13th at Ford Field against the New Orleans Saints here in Southeast Michigan. So it actually is kind of right around the corner. We're 80 days away until the start of the Michigan football season. It's kind of right around the corner, but not quite. Let's enjoy the summer. We're just going to enjoy this week. Let's enjoy Woodson Week here on the Michigan Insider on the Big 1050 WTK, online at thebig1050.com.
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0: 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My next non-obligatory World Cup segment of the week. Seem to have one just about every day now, because there's some sort of a story. I'm not sure who won the games yesterday. I have my sports update, but I already forgot. I didn't watch any games, but I saw this cool story. Wanted to share it with you. Because it reminds me of what Bills fans have done and a lot of other sports fans have done. Usually it happens when they get help from a team that beats somebody else. And then they, or maybe you actually go beat somebody and you want to take the sting off and you go make a bunch of donations to their charities of their choice. Well, in this case, we were talking about how all these different cities and towns have adopted these the World Cup teams that are coming to the States. Like Lawrence, Kansas, for example, with Algeria, I believe it is, that they learned their national anthem and the marching band for Kansas played it, and the community gets involved, and it's a really cool deal. So Scotland fans have kind of taken over the Providence area, as apparently Scotland is training in that Providence area, and they've got games on the East Coast. So Scotland fans have taken over, and they have felt very welcome, and they have made over $30,000 in donations in charities in the Providence area. And that's great. And that's a really cool thing. It's a great result of the fans coming and appreciating being welcomed. And so they want to give back to the area in which they have been welcomed during their stay here during the World Cup. And what was interesting is the breakdown of how we got to about $30,000 or so in charities and where the money is going. So about $10,000 is going to Children's Hospital in Providence, their cancer unit. That's a very noble gesture, a very noble donation. And we obviously do a lot of fundraising for children's cancer and children's hospitals here in Ann Arbor, including tomorrow with the Mott Takeover here on the Big 1050 WTKA. So we get that. $10,000 donation, give or take around $10,000 in donations to support soccer for underprivileged kids in the Providence area. And we've worked with our friends at AFC Ann Arbor and others to help bring sports to, in particular soccer, but other sports to underprivileged kids in our area. So we understand that. It's a great cause. And that's very cool. I love that story. And I love that part of it. And then there's, you know, $3,000-$4,000 in assorted donations to different things. And you can imagine it just goes kind of here, kind of there, but to help the local community in the Providence area. And then the final $6,500 or so that have been donated by Scottish fans in the Providence area. This is the one that stood out to me. They have donated about $6,500 or so to help kids in the Providence area learn how to play the bagpipes. I think that's funny more than anything. As a parent, I don't think I would want my kid to learn how to play the bagpipes. Not because it's not a noble instrument, because I don't think I can handle that being played constantly in my house for all the practice. That would drive me absolutely crazy. But over six, so 10,000 plus to the Children's Hospital for their cancer unit, 10,000 plus to soccer for underprivileged kids, $3,000-$4,000 to a bunch of different other assorted charities in the area, and then about $6,500 to help kids learn how to play the bagpipes. Please help the parents of the Providence, Rhode Island area that are going to be on the receiving end of those bagpipe lessons. That is what stood out to me from that story. And that is your non-obligatory but World Cup segment of the day, of the morning, here on the Michigan Insider on the Big 1050 WTKA. We have a lot more of this show to get to as we roll along here on the Michigan Insider on the Big 1050 WTKA, online at thebig1050.com.
1: The Cook and White Heating and Cooling Newsroom, I'm Renee Vitale. Federal agents say that they foiled an alleged terrorist plot targeting last weekend's UFC Freedom 250 event on the White House lawn. The FBI says multiple suspects are in custody after investigators uncovered plans for a multi-stage attack that allegedly involved explosive-laden drones and sniper fire aimed at crowds attending the high-profile event. Authorities say that the threat was identified days before the event and was stopped before any attack could be carried out. FBI Director Kash Patel credited coordination between federal, state, and local agencies for preventing what officials say could have been a mass casualty incident. The wife of former Michigan House Speaker Lee Chatfield has pleaded guilty to embezzlement. She and her husband have been charged with misappropriation of thousands of dollars from political nonprofits. As part of her plea agreement, she is expected to be sentenced to probation. Lee Chatfield has pleaded not guilty to 13 conspiracy and embezzlement charges and is awaiting trial. The Ford Motor Company and other automakers are trying to get U.S. authorization to continue selling models in their showroom that have now come under fire as part of a ban of Chinese software in the vehicles. The Lincoln Nautilus SUV software was developed in America but installed in China, raising security concerns. And Ford and Unifor, the union that represents Canadian workers, are to begin bargaining on a new contract next week. Negotiations are important because any tentative agreement will serve as a model for contracts that follow between GM and Stellantis. That's the latest from the Cook & White newsroom. 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
0: I'm Ira Weintraub with the St. Arbor Sports Update. The Michigan football program yesterday announced the complete game day theme lineup for the upcoming season at Michigan Stadium. September 5th versus Western Michigan is the home opener. September 12th versus Oklahoma is a maze out. September 26th versus Iowa is a stripe out. October 17th versus Penn State is homecoming. October 24th versus Indiana is the block cancer game. November 7th versus Michigan State is Military Appreciation Day. November 21st versus UCLA is Senior Day. The Michigan men's soccer team yesterday announced its 2026 schedule. Shaka Daly's Wolverines will play exhibition games at Akron and home against Cleveland State and Saginaw Valley State before opening their regular season August 20th versus Loyola Marymount at UM Soccer Stadium. Their Big Ten opener is September 11th versus Indiana in Ann Arbor. Their Big Ten finale is November 4th versus Ohio State at UM Soccer Stadium. Yesterday at the FIFA World Cup, France beat Senegal 3-1 in Group I. Norway beat Iraq 4-1 in Group I. Argentina beat Algeria 3-0 in Group J. Austria beat Jordan 3-1 in Group J. Today, Portugal plays the Democratic Republic of the Congo in Group K in Houston at 1 p.m. Eastern Time. 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
3: 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The French captain put on an absolute clinic in New Jersey last night, scoring a brilliant second-half brace to send France to a 3-1 victory over Senegal. 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I'm Drake Toll.
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0: 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We've got event on Main. We've got golf on Main. We've got our big radiothon coming up, but it's always time on a Wednesday to have Watch Wednesday with my guy, DK at Lewis Jewelers. Of course, they are huge sponsors of everything in the community, and they have great stuff for you to see, especially on Watch Wednesday. DK, what do you have for me today?
1: Today being Watch Wednesday, we have another unique animal at Lewis Jewelers. This is the brand new Tag Heuer. 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
0: So you look at the dial on the outside, it is both matte and shiny, so it gives you a little bit of both worlds on that. And then the shine on the face is put it in the right light, and it's blinding, to be honest. I'm actually kind of losing focus. It's so blinding. But that's a really cool looking watch. I love the different texture and the features on the face as well. It really makes it pop. And then, man, just the logo, the Tag logo is super poppy on that one too. 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And, of course, Lewis Jewelers is proud partners of Michigan Athletics and the Big 1050 WTK.
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So what are we watching? Well, you heard me mention it there during Watch Wednesday. We are watching Woodson Week, of course, coming up here. We are in the midst of Woodson Week now here on the Michigan Insider on the Big 1050 WTK with the tasting event last night. We have the VIP event tonight. And of course, tomorrow here on the Big 1050 WTK, it's our feature event, which is the Mott Takeover. The Radiothon returns tomorrow. 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And that is going to start at 6 a.m. Our guests begin at 7 a.m. and we'll be live with Takeover all the way until 3 p.m. And that's when we make sure that all the guests have plenty of time to go on, be on their way to take care of getting ready for tomorrow night's event on Main. And then, of course, on Friday, we have golf on Main as well. So we are watching that. But we are also this weekend, it's Father's Day week, which means we are watching the U.S. Open. And I love the U.S. Open. I love the treachery on the links that can be the U.S. Open, and especially at a place like Shinnecock Hills, where weather can dictate, kind of like playing overseas in the Open Championship, where being in Southampton, the winds coming off of the water and all that kind of good stuff, Mother Nature really can wreak havoc on this tournament. And the history has proven that to be the case. In four modern era opens, starting in 1986, so in 86, 95, 04, and 2018, four modern era U.S. opens, and in those four era, we mentioned this yesterday in the show, only three golfers in those 4 years have finished under par. And so I read a lot of people talking about, don't trick out the Shinnecock, don't mess with it, USGA, et cetera. The thing is, they don't have to. The USGA does not have to do anything out of its ordinary. Now, they're going to have the thick rough like they always do, so that's not tricking it out. The USGA always has super thick rough. It's one of its trademarks. But as far as how fast the greens are going to be or any of that kind of stuff, Mother Nature is going to take care of all that. They're going to mow the greens at a normal height. They're going to roll the greens at a normal rate. They're going to water everything the way it's supposed to be normal, because they don't have to do anything special to make this the most treacherous or one of the most treacherous tests in all of golf. And I'm actually amazed that I was stunned. They were from a 90-year gap from 1896 to 1986. There were zero U.S. Opens there. They had one back in 1896. It was one of the first ones. And then they were not there for 90 years. And this course, Shinnecock Hills, is one of the founders of the United States Golfers Association. There were five founding courses for the USGA, and Shinnecock Hills is one of them. And like the Country Club in Brookline, Massachusetts, is one of the other ones. That's also a U.S. Open course. And it's had some great traditional events there as well. But you look at Shinnecock Hills, and I remember being there back in 1995 when my dad and I went to a few of the rounds of the U.S. Open. What I remember the wind. More than anything else, I remember we were ill-prepared for the temperatures, even though it wasn't, and it won't be as cold this time as it was when we were there back in

0: 86. But we, wow, 40 years ago. Anyway, we, the weather is not going to be quite that similar. It's going to be in the low, like today and tomorrow into the, in around the mid 70s. Actually, very temperature wise, pretty similar temperatures to here. Now they're going to have more wind than we are used to, than we're accustomed to here. And that wind coming off of the water is going to make it a little bit cooler. So, heat index, wind chill, you know, of course it's not a cold wind chill, but those disparities in there, it will make a difference. Now, they're not expecting a whole lot of rain. Tomorrow is the very interesting day when it comes to the weather. So what are we watching at the U.S. Open? We're watching the treachery on the golf course, and we're watching to see how Mother Nature, what Mother Nature does to the course. And so tomorrow in particular, they're expecting, is supposed to be the most of the weather days, because it could be fairly calm and nice on Friday, Saturday, and Sunday, which could make some of the, I wouldn't say scoring easy, because scoring is not going to be easy on this course, but it's going to be maybe a little bit more gettable on Friday, Saturday, and Sunday. I'm not expecting Shinnecock Hills to be very gettable tomorrow, and in particular because they are expecting clouds and wind. Maybe a little bit of rain, but really windy tomorrow is really the expectation. And then the question becomes, what direction is the, where is the wind coming from? I'm not going to give you the directions that they're accustomed to. What I was watching Golf Channel yesterday, and they were talking about very few golfers went out on the, for their practice round on Monday, because the weather forecast and what was going on Monday at the golf course is everything was backwards. The wind was going in the opposite direction. It was going in a direction that it usually doesn't go. And the golfers didn't want to go out there and practice in conditions that they're not going to play in all for the rest of the week. You don't want to go out there and try to figure out how to play the hole. You know, say you're going out to a par five and you're, all right, well, I can go for it in two because I can do this and then I can do that. Well, if the wind is exactly opposite the next time you go out there, play there, it's totally different. I mean, the preparation is worthless. So there was very little preparation on the golf course. There were some, there were guys were walking the course a little bit just to kind of get their feet on the grounds, but not necessarily playing the shots because the wind was going in the wrong direction. I'll be interested to see if the wind tomorrow is in the direction they're accustomed. It may be heavy, but if it's in the direction they're accustomed, then they're a little bit more used to it. The other part of how that wind breaks down, and I haven't gone through all the tee times and all the pairings yet, but do you go out in the morning or do you go out in the afternoon? Is it windy in the morning or is it windy in the afternoon? And we've seen a lot in, it was the PGA. I don't think it was the Masters. I believe it was the PGA where on that Thursday, Friday in particular, you saw there was a huge disparity. The group that did, and I'm going to conflate the two, but you get the point. You either go out Thursday early and Friday late, or Thursday late and Friday early. And one of those pairings had a great advantage weather-wise, and it looked like it when it came to the scoring at the PGA. I can't remember which direction it was. It doesn't really matter. The point is, will one of those groupings versus the other have more of an advantage based on the weather, based on the wind, and the things that really impact, that will impact the golf course? And if it's super windy in the morning and it calms down in the afternoon, or vice versa, if it's, say it's fairly calm in the morning, the winds pick up and it gets a little wet in the afternoon, you have half of the field playing two different versions of the golf course. And so how does that play into what the leaderboard looks like? Not necessarily after day one, but really what does that leaderboard look like after day two when you've had, if there's an advantage in one direction or the other, and will it be askew? Will a lot more of the cut, the group that makes the cut, come from what the, say, early late session, the early Thursday, late Friday session versus the late Thursday, early Friday session? That's one of the things that I'm really going to be watching in particular at this U.S. Open for opening round tomorrow, because in particular tomorrow, expecting winds, higher winds, although Friday could see a little, and Saturday too. Looks like it may calm down a little bit on Sunday wind wise. Today looks magnificent in Southampton, New York, for today, the final practice round as they get ready for tomorrow's first round. Tomorrow's first round looks very dicey when it comes to the wind. We were playing last night in, and I'm not comparing what we do in golf league at Travis Point, where we'll be on Friday for golf on Maine. I'm not comparing what we do to what those guys are doing, but the fact is that wind does impact what your shots. I remember there was one, I went to go hit one shot. I had the wind at my back, and I think I was like 105 out. I grabbed my 90 club, and I put it to like 3 feet. It was one of the best wedge shots I hit all day. but the wind was just that dramatic. And it goes the other, you know, sideways, front, back. It'll impact you in all the different directions. And whoever manages that the best. Because if you go up there and you're like, all right, well, this is my normal 6-iron distance, but I'm dead into this wind. Do you hit, you know, whatever their version of a 4-iron is? I don't know if it's a hybrid or if it's a, what, you know, we play 4-irons or 4-hybrids or 7-woods or whatever it might be as, you know, as amateurs and hacks. But what are the pros are going to do when you have to make a 2-club difference? I remember going up to Traverse City and playing golf a few years ago in, it was actually early November. It was crazy. The weather was unbelievable. And it was a legit 2-club wind. You stand at the tee box and you have to aim an extra 30, you know, 20 yards to your right because the ball is going to carry that far left on a right to left wind. Or you would normally hit a 7-iron on a shot and you now have to hit a 9-iron because the wind is at your back. It's very disconcerting to have to do things because it's out of your control. And what if the wind in that moment just dies down just enough and then it doesn't give you the kick that you need and the push that you need? The wind is going to be one of the two biggest factors, that and just the ability to hit the ball straight. I know that's an oversimplification of golf, hitting the ball straight, but it is such a premium. And Shinnecock Hills is why the USJ is not narrowing the fairways, it sounds like, as much as they usually do in the past or have done in the past at Shinnecock. But at the same time, it doesn't matter. It's not, even if it's a little bit wider, it still puts a premium on being in the fairway and not being in that USGA disastrously thick rough. If you cannot get a clean swing through and get a square shot where the club face hits the ball squarely, and we could talk to Rocky a little bit about this coming up on Friday at Golf on Main, but if you do not, you're going to be in some trouble. It's going to be a really fun watch. It's going to be a really fun watch. So what are we watching for Watch Wednesday? Well, of course, we're watching Woodson Week all week long, but this weekend we were watching the U.S. Open as well. The Michigan Insider continues on the other side of the break here on the Big 1050 WTKA, online at thebig1050.com.
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0: Great to see you, Mr. Webb.
15: Yeah, man. It's great to see you as well. It's been an eventful couple of days while I was away on family leave. And so a lot has happened, a lot that we talked about leading up to the week. You know, the part that we didn't anticipate, we were actually talking to Michigan State last week. It just happened to be happenstance that we were talking about it on, I believe it was MGO Blog Roundtable. And I was like, man, I remember recommending, not that anyone was listening, that they do themselves a solid and go hire Pat Fitzgerald. This is before they hired Jonathan Smith. Said, you know, it's not this new leadership groups. It's not their guy. Jonathan Smith isn't. He's not going to get it done. I want to see Michigan State get beat. I don't want to see them be doormats. Right. And so this brain trust actually did it. I read they did something competent. It did something coherent and smart and went and got a proven winner at the level that Michigan State is. Turns out, Mr. Weintraub, that as much as we give Michigan State their respect for being, you know, above the Minnesotas and the Purdues, the Illinois even of the world. I don't know, man. Maybe that was a little too much respect considering what happened with that leadership group who said, you know what? We could, and these were lateral moves. I don't know if how much people have been following, but you leave Michigan State for Clemson, Mr. Weinshaw. How do you leave Michigan State for Clemson? I guess Kentucky's not a lateral move. You know, Kentucky's a step up, I would say. But maybe not as an institution. I just both things, if I'm Michigan State, would be put me in my place moves, more so than even the Nick Saban leaving for, you know, leaving for LSU. That's LSU. Neither of these is LSU, Ira. It's just, that is an embarrassing indictment of Michigan State that they lost both guys basically within a couple of weeks of each other. I think relegating them to the status, maybe even a little bit below where I had them before. Maybe I was giving them a little bit too much respect. I find it kind of comical. I also find it interesting because you know what I always wondered? I always wondered, would there be a phase of Tom Izzo's career where he slid into leadership, where he slid into being at least the AD? He's one of the few head coaches that I actually think that, you know, a place like Michigan State, they wouldn't scoff at the idea of a president Izzo. I bet you they wouldn't. But he shows no interest, it seems like, in leadership at Michigan State beyond the leadership perch that he sits on now, which is another interesting thing. I mean, Ron Mason did it. Why wouldn't Tom Izzo, who's seemingly more entrenched, more popular, more influential than Ron Mason was, why wouldn't he want to slide into leadership over at Michigan State?
0: All right, so I might actually say something nice about Tom Izzo, but this is more, I think, the job has changed so much since Ron Mason was the AD at Michigan State. I mean, it's night and day different, right? Like, it's a totally different job. And I'm going to give Izzo the benefit of the doubt and say that he's smart enough to see that and go, I don't want that job.
15: Yeah.
0: Like, I think that if he, say he was, had announced his retirement at the end of last year and this happened right now, I think you could see him be like an interim AD while they just wait to find the next person. But here's the thing, Sam. I'm going to try to not throw too many stones in this situation because while their president left for Clemson and it looks like a lateral move, he was running away from a board of trustees. If you read enough about it, he was running away from a board of trustees. I don't think that we're in a position to talk a whole lot about leadership at universities. So at the very top, this whole state, and maybe it's a product of the fact that as residents of the state, we vote for these people and we don't know enough about them because they're not necessarily the same level of politician of information that we have about them that we do for people running for Senate or governor or president or whatever. And we vote for all these clowns. Or some of them. I mean, we vote for all of them, but some of them are clowns and some of them are not. And it sounds like Michigan State has as much or maybe even bigger issues with their trustees / regents than we do. So it sounds like that's the reason why the president ran. And you know what? If the president left for that reason, that makes him smart.
15: You know, it is a very astute point because really what most people do is they rely on the party to put forth.
0: You have the option. You can go straight party ticket. And it's funny. Regent is one of the votes as to why I don't vote straight party ticket. Like I have voted not straight party. And a big reason for that in this state is because of voting for the regents, because I know some of those people, like, you know who some of them are. And you're like, yeah, actually I had cross party lines for some of those positions because I know their stances on the things that are important to us here at Michigan. Yeah, it's true.
15: You know, again, very astute, because I think while you do it the way you do, I wonder if that will be the approach of more people as you realize the level of influence these people have on the direction of the university and basically ever from, you know, and we talk about it from an athletic standpoint, but it's so much bigger and broader than that, right?
0: Athletics is the front door, but athletics is not even the number one revenue generator on campus. That's the hospital. And it's not even, and it pales in comparison.
15: Right. So it's telling that it's not just the AD who's fleeing and who's probably fleeing because his president is leaving too. I think that, you know, he had a clause in his contract that, you know, sliced his buyout in half, that if the president was that hired him isn't there, that it's easier for him to leave too. And lo and behold, he did. So you know, the president leaving is indicative of the influence being much broader, much deeper, much bigger than that. And when you boil it down to the individual choices at the voting booth, and we are not getting into politics here, but I will say that with that position in particular, I think a lot of people rely on the party to put forth representatives that will, you know, stand for the values that you think the party holds. And so you know, there's some deference there in that spot where maybe, and when I say deference, I mean deference in that you're right, at least when you go straight party ticket for some of the more front-facing positions where their positions on issues are more visible or more evident, where they talk about them more. It's easier to see and find where they stand on things. I think people just have that level of difference. Like, okay, you know, the party put this person forward, they must be good, right? Not necessarily. Not necessarily. I wonder if both Michigan and Michigan State supporters will kind of take more time when it comes to voting for trustees, when it comes to voting for regents.
0: You know, as someone that moved into this state, and there are some positions at the University of Maryland system that we do vote for, but it's one, it's a much smaller state. And second of all, you're voting for one system. In this state, how many, I'm trying to think, when think about the ballot, how many schools are we voting for their representation?
15: Right.
0: And most of those schools, we don't even care about, no offense to the, you know, the D2 schools in the state, but we don't necessarily care about those schools. And we're voting for who represents them. So how,
15: right.
0: We're doing no research on that whatsoever. So in that one, I'm sure most of us are voting straight party because we don't know any better. Because
15: right.
0: Are you doing any research into those positions? And I'll be honest,
15: yeah.
0: I don't spend a lot of time voting on the Michigan State ones. But, you know, and thinking about it, you know, we can joke and say, well, why would I vote for good leadership at Michigan State? Because I don't want them. Fact is, we need them to be a good academic institution and have smart leadership. It's good for the state, right?
15: Right.
0: We can make all the jokes we want about Michigan State, but really that's an athletic conversation. It's not really about the academics. We want them to be as highly ranked, et cetera, as possible. We want their reputation to be as good as possible. And they've gone through things. We have too, right? They've gone through things. And yeah, I definitely have voted for people in those races where I have absolutely no idea who they are. But in every other race, have you, like, you know who the person is that you're voting for state house or state senate or the House of Representatives or the Senate or for the president, right? You know who these people are. You don't know who a lot of these people are for when it comes to those school elections. And so maybe we need to be better as parties nominating people. And we need to, and that's both sides. Again, this is an everybody thing. This is nonpartisan or bipartisan. It's everybody. And then as voters, we probably need to be a little bit more versed in who these people are, because the schools are having some issues and it's the leadership that's doing that. And those are people we vote for. So that's on us.
15: Yeah,
0: and that's all of us. That's you. That's me. That's everybody in every party. Like it's because I will definitely vote across party lines in the next election when it comes to region.
15: I admit I have voted for Michigan State trustees, and I have zero clue.
0: Not a clue
15: about
0: right.
15: any of those people.
0: Not a clue.
15: Zero.
0: If anything, like usually you know who like the one person is because they said something either really dumb or really smart. So they happen to be written in an article somewhere, and because they were Michigan State in the last 5 years, it probably wasn't all that smart. But you don't. But yeah, that's how you know who they are. So that is because we've been watching this story. You know, we briefly talked about it the last couple of days while we were here, but it's not a huge story. But it was talked about a little bit more because Monday was media day for the Rocket Mortgage, for the Rocket Classic, and Mark Hollis is there, and Mark Hollis is like, "Hey, I want to be the AD again," even though like, "All right, guy, you left when there was a stain going on, and part of that is on you, even if it's not on you, and I can't say it is or isn't, but even if it isn't, it is, but." So they came up in the news because of that. And then Izzo was like, he felt bad. He liked the president. And he's like, that guy ran because of the issues with the trustees. And he was very vocal about it. Mm-hmm. And so, you know, it's not often that we're going to sit there and we're going to agree with a comment that Tom Izzo makes.
15: Tom Izzo makes, right.
0: But that one, we were like, we get you. We understand where you're coming from on that. We see it. We watch it from their school. We see it at our school. Like, you understand it. And so
15: yeah,
0: I can understand the frustration because now... can you hire an AD before you hire a president?
15: No.
0: Right.
15: What?
0: And the president, correct. And it takes a lot longer to go through the process we know here to hire a president. So that's why a lot of people are like, could Izzo be an interim AD? But so many responsibilities. I'm not trying to defend him, but that's a lot.
15: So a couple of things. So they have the interim AD with the interim AD followed the current AD to Michigan State. So the expectation is that he'll take this guy with him. So now your AD will leave.
0: And
15: your
0: staff's going to end up leaving with. Right. And a lot of the infrastructure that's in place. Now, it may not be a bad thing if you don't love the infrastructure that's in place. But this guy apparently was doing all right. I don't know.
15: Yeah, so it feels like, you know, you got to have someone with overwhelming influence to give some effective pushback to the board of trustees. This is why I think Tom Izzo would be uniquely positioned to do it, even if it's just on an interim basis. But you raise another great point. Even if they pursued an AD in parallel to a president, what AD worth his salt will take the job before he knows who he's working for? I mean, you could probably get someone, but would you get the one that you want? I don't think you get the one that you want.
0: So here's the question becomes, and I cannot answer this. I don't know if you could answer this. Heck, we didn't even know the answer to this until it happened here. But do they have a Jim Hackett? Right. Do they have a guy that and we don't necessarily being in the family is not necessarily always ideal, but do they have somebody that they can trust that only wants it on an interim basis, that can be a true steward for the department and make smart decisions? Like it's a lot of questions, a lot of asks. And we know that they've made a lot of mistakes in trying to bring in people like that. So, and then who's making the decision to bring that person in the first place?
15: Yeah.
0: Right? Like there's so many, the void of leadership. So, but if they have a Hackett type, they're the one thing in there that they can, you know, for the maintenance of their athletic department, to use that terminology, is that Izzo is Tom Izzo. So he's been there for a while and he's probably not going to go anywhere, especially while this is happening. He's not going to just leave until I don't think that's not something that he would do. It doesn't sound like he would leave them in upheaval. Right. Pat Fitzgerald just got hired. So he's in a very secure position and he's a guy that should be fine. So some of the biggest jobs and biggest things that you'd have to deal with as a new AD, you don't have to. And you can maybe lean on, even though Fitzgerald's new to East Lansing, maybe you can lean on those people, not to do the job of interim AD, but to be there to help facilitate things that are going along. You have guys that here I am saying nice things about these guys, but they kind of fit the bill of somebody needs to be the interim. If it's not the person, if someone leaves, if they have to have another interim, if you have to have someone that helps steward the program, you do have some people in the building. Even now in a couple, their women's basketball coach has been there for a couple of years. She's done a really good job. So you have some leadership within the coaching ranks, maybe a little bit of stability within the coaching ranks that can actually help them usher into their next AD. Maybe not in every sport, but in enough of the big sports, they have people in place that probably can help facilitate that.
15: Yeah, well, in today's, especially with Michigan, you talk like, look, there have been leadership issues, to say the least, right? You know, presidents and, can't throw stones too big. But what I can say is, I mean, it's just jarring to see people leave of their own volition I feel like these are lateral moves.
0: So Clemson, I'd be curious. I'd have to look a little bit deeper at the job because it's a very different kind of university set up than Michigan State, obviously being a part of the state system. And I'd have to look at Clemson a little closer to see if it's lateral, if it's actually a step down, or maybe even potentially if it is a slight step. I don't know enough on that job. Leaving Michigan State for Kentucky is not a knock on Michigan State, but it probably is a step up. They have better tradition in basketball. Right. And that's not, again, that's not even a knock on Michigan State. You can say they have a fine basketball tradition. Kentucky is Kentucky basketball.
15: Right.
0: And now they may have some issues right now, but that is Kentucky basketball. That name brand is still, right, that legacy brand lives. Like some blue bloods may not carry through in the modern era. That brand will, because their people keep giving them money to spend, et cetera. And then just in general, on the football side of things, like they're, they're probably fairly equal with Michigan State of being fairly non-relevant, but they also own it. Like they don't, they dive so far into being into that basketball school that while they want to win in football, they understand their NIL goes to basketball and like they have that kind of figured out. The Michigan State to Kentucky job is probably lateral. Maybe it is academically not quite lateral, but you can see why people leave. And then all of a sudden jobs, it's not, they have great facilities. So I guess you can't say that it's a below lateral move because a lot of stuff will end up equaling out. But Clemson's not in the SEC or the Big Ten. So those things are not the same. Going to the ACC now, I guess if you're going to like Duke or Carolina, I know it's not their ACC schools, but they're also elite academic institutions. Clemson's not that. But I could see why he would run and take the first good job available because he was fighting with the trustees every turn. And it sounds like he's the guy that should be winning the arguments. But in the end, you work for the trustees.
15: Yeah, it's not a new thing either. Right. This has been Michigan State's Board of Trustees have seemingly been in the news for the kind of discontent, the kind of discord that comes from that group. I mean, we've been talking about it feels like for 30 years and it probably has been going on for longer than that. So that's one thing that I can say for whatever leadership issues Michigan has, it doesn't feel like this has been an age old phenomenon like it is there. I think, and that's probably the source of Izzo's frustration since he's been the coach.
0: It's cyclical. Yeah, it just keeps keeps going. Cause I was reading some, and I'm not trying to go down like the cesspool message boards for Michigan State, but I was trying to go somewhere that was somewhat above the fray cause I don't know that much about their presidencies going back 30 or 40 years. Like, you know, how much do you really pay attention to that if you're not at that school? And they're like listing name after name. And they're like, well, this person was probably the best and man, they stunk. You know, and it's like, they really, you know, Michigan has its own run of history with bad presidents. Like it's not like, so that's why I go back to, we need maybe to find a better way of electing or picking the leadership at the universities within the state. Because it's the leaders within the university that pick all these people and they've made bad decisions.
15: Yeah, no doubt.
0: So, and the last one for University of Michigan was really unfortunate and tragic, obviously, because they had hired a guy they thought was going to be really good and tragic that he was diagnosed with cancer. That's out of everybody's hands. That's just tragedy. With Michigan State and a lot of the other hirings that Michigan has made when it comes to president, yeah, they've whiffed.
15: Right. But like I said, I mean, I look at this and, you know, when Santa Ono tried to leave, you could at least see what he was thinking. You know what I'm saying? Well, we may not obviously appreciate him trying to use Michigan as a stepping stone, but you see what he was looking at. This, as I do a comparison as far as academic rankings for whatever you put into those in U.S. News and World Report. So Kentucky ranks number 143 amongst national universities, number 74 amongst top public schools. Michigan State is number 64 and number 29, respectively. So much better school than Kentucky, according to the rankings. And then Clemson, you know,
0: rankings for the Kentucky thing, it's not about rankings. It's different. And their business entity is set up. Like they're in a really, they just are making bad decisions. So bringing a different guy to make good decisions. But they, athletic wise, their business enterprise, he's the new COO of their business enterprise. Like they're very set up structurally. Michigan State's trying to get there. So he jumped ahead of where Michigan State is when it comes to the structure of an athletic department by making that move.
15: Yeah, and Michigan State is ranked slightly higher than Clemson. Michigan State is number 64 nationally, number 29 amongst public schools, whereas Clemson is number 75 and number 36, respectively. So
0: that's fairly close. Right. And he was running from trustees, so I understand the move. By you going pulling those numbers up, I understand the move. He didn't go to like 110 or 120 or whatever. It's a fairly close number when it comes to the academic side of it. So you're not really taking a big drop and he's running from trustees that he doesn't want to be dealing with anymore. So I understand that move.
15: Yeah. Yep. All right. We need to get to some recruiting because we got some congratulations to send out. My guy, Bryce Marriage, hit me with a text yesterday. Ira did too, with the news because he was at camp and there's some great camp news out for one of our guys. So we're going to get to that on the other side here on the Michigan Insider on the Big 1050 WTKA online, thebig1050.com.
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31: A better life with Dr. Sanjay Gupta.
32: Eating a healthy diet is not only good for you physically, it can also keep your brain sharp as you age. According to a new study out of China, people who most closely followed the MIND diet slowed aging in key structures inside their brains by more than 2 years. The MIND diet is a combination of the Mediterranean diet, which we talk a lot about, and the DASH diet, which stands for Dietary Approaches to Stop Hypertension. All three of these diets are similar, but the MIND diet puts more of an emphasis on berries, beans, leafy green vegetables, fish, poultry, whole grains, olive oil, and nuts. You're not going to eat foods with a lot of saturated fat. We're talking cheese, butter, red meat, or anything fried. You really don't have to eat like this 100% of the time. That's the key. Just do the best that you can. I'm Dr. Sanjay Gupta, helping you live a better life.
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15: 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Sam Webb, Mr. Ira Weintraub on the other side. 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So we're going to get a chance to talk to Charles Woodson tomorrow, part of the takeover, the radiothon.
0: He'll be on in the 10 o'clock hour.
15: He's going to be on in the 10 o'clock hour. One of the things that we're going to be talking to him about, obviously we look back over his story, his illustrious career in college and the pros. But I don't know if we will ever hear him speak more proudly than we hear him speak tomorrow when he talks about his son following in his footsteps to the University of Michigan. It's just, you know, we kind of talked to him about his son as a recruit, period, last year, during last year's, I think it was at the golf outing. And you could just, you see, you know, Charles was a guy who I said, man, did you ever get, he's the night would never get shaken, unflappable, never get nervous watching this kid. you get that nervousness just is a part of it, even for one of the greatest of all times, not immune from that. And so you can only imagine the level of pride that will be beaming from him tomorrow. I also imagine that's the level of pride that one of his backfield mates felt yesterday. As a matter of fact, I know it was. I haven't talked to him about it yet, but I got plenty of texts about it. When
0: I heard from him, he is very excited.
15: Marcus Ray, who was an All-American safety and captain at the University of Michigan, national champion at the University of Michigan, wears that proudly on his sleeve, right? But he is forever talked about what it would be like to have one of his sons following his footsteps to the University of Michigan. That opportunity is now before him. As Keese Mode, Marquise Ray, after what they say was, I was not at camp to see myself, but what they say was a really impressive camp showing. Keith Smoot picked up that offer, picked up that opportunity to follow in his dad's footsteps. And man, Ira, you know, Marcus, I bet you the dude cried. because not only is it following in his footsteps, potentially, like you don't want to speak for Marquise no more than you want to speak for Charles Jr. You just, you know, they got to follow their own path and do what they want to do. But Marcus has always said Marquise's dream to go into Michigan. He's always said that. So I can only imagine that, you know, Michigan is the very firm and strong leader for Marquise. So, I mean, it's not just Marquise having the opportunity to follow in his footsteps, but to be doing it potentially with a Woodson as well. Ira, I mean, you talk about two dudes who are, I mean,
0: they've had those conversations too. And I know that, and our listeners do too, because I believe it was the first time that you were dealing with jury duty when you were going through your day of voir dire. I believe it was that morning. We had Marcus on because they had just, sound mind, sound body, had let the cat out of the bag that Marquise was going to be playing at Celine this coming season.
15: Yeah.
0: And it hadn't been out there yet. So I happened to see it and I had messaged with him. So I'm like, why don't you come on and talk about it? So he did then. And we got into that conversation of, can you close your eyes and fast forward a few years and just imagine and picture a Ray and a Woodson in the backfield? Now, he talked about how they kind of are opposites. Charles Jr. is more of a Marcus positionally, and Marquise is more positionally a Charles. Not to say that they're exactly the same player, but There's positionally a little more crossover. They're less similar to their dads and more similar to their dad's teammate. But It was a really fun conversation, and you could tell that, like, Marcus would love for that to happen. And Keith Mode is definitely a big Michigan lean for sure.
15: Yeah. And so, you know, for guys who obviously feel pride and connection to Michigan, that was always there. But I bet you it's on another level. I mean, what you hear about guys all the time, what you hear them say, you know, they wish, whether it's football or basketball, I imagine whatever program, they wish there was more of a connection, more support, whether it's a job or kids or what have you, showing a level of support that maybe they haven't felt before. And this is not just showing support. This has got kids earning scholarships on the merits. You know, it's not like Marquise had gotten an offer before he camped, right? He came and camped and earned it. Charles was like a recruit that was, you know, there was a jostle for among other Power Four institutions. So these are guys who have, you know, earned their own way, earned their own, place in being courted and committed to, in Charles's case, Michigan. And we'll see with Keith Smoot, but super happy for both families, super happy for those guys, especially. And I can only, like I said, I can only imagine what kind of conversations those two will be having in the stands as they watch their kids run out of the tunnel wearing that Michigan uniform. That's going to be a day. Again, assuming that happens with Marquise, like, I don't want to speak for him. But this is what his dad said he's dreamed about. No dad has dreamed about it. And anxious to see if it actually comes to fruition, which I actually expect it to do. With that, we will get ready now to talk to our good friend Mike Spath. We'll go inside the huddle. Just want to remind folks, set your reminders as if you don't get enough from us about what tomorrow is going to be. Tomorrow is going to be an epic day of radio here on the Big 1050 WTKA as the takeover is upon us. And we have a star-studded guest list, Mr. Weintraub.
0: The return of the Mott Takeover in support of the Charles Woodson Clinical Research Fund is brought to you by Chelsea Lumber, Lewis Jewelers, Weingarts, Allegra Metzger's, the Kensington Hotel, and Underground Printing. And we have guests all day long, starting with Peter Vanderkay and Ron Bellamy at 7 a.m. Other guests include Charles Woodson and Brandon Graham in the 10 o'clock hour, Blake Frazier and a couple of his teammates in the 11 a.m. hour. And then to wrap things up, the 2 to 3 p.m. hour, we've got Brian Brian Greasy and Marty Turco and Big Ed Moransky, and they're going to join us. So the takeover starts at 6 a.m. The guests begin at 7 all the way through till 3 p.m. You'll have plenty of opportunities all day long. 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And maybe some sneaking out later on today as well. 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
15: We got to get to a break. 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
2: Cook and White Heating and Cooling Newsroom. I'm Renee Vitale. Federal agents say they foiled an alleged terrorist plot targeting last weekend's UFC Freedom 250 event on the White House lawn. The FBI says multiple suspects are in custody after investigators uncovered plans for a multi-stage attack that allegedly involved explosive-laden drones and sniper fire aimed at crowds attending the high-profile event. Authorities say that the threat was identified days before the event and was stopped before any attack could be carried out. FBI Director Kash Patel credited coordination between federal, state, and local agencies for preventing what officials say could have been a mass casualty incident. Michigan Attorney General Dana Nessel's office is investigating a Romulus gas station near Detroit Metro Airport over allegations of price gouging. Drivers reporting paying up to $5.64 a gallon for regular gas, far above nearby stations and the state average. The BP station on Middle Belt Road has faced similar scrutiny before, and state officials say that they're reviewing consumer complaints to determine whether any laws were violated. And after a 45-year absence, Jack in the Box is officially back in Michigan. Fast food fans flooded a brand new location in Battle Creek Monday, forming massive lines starting as early as 6 a.m. to get their hands on the chain's iconic burgers and tacos. The California-based chain hasn't operated in the Great Lakes state since 1981, but operators say this long-awaited grand opening is just the beginning of a major regional expansion. That's the latest from the Cook and White newsroom. 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
0: I'm Ira Weintraub with the St. Arbor Sports Update. The Tigers lost to the Astros 4-2 last night in Houston. Detroit held a 2-1 lead heading into the bottom of the eighth inning, but relievers Cater Montero and Will Vest gave up three runs in the eighth. The three-game series concludes this afternoon in Houston at 2:10 Eastern time. Detroit's Casey Mize and Houston's Peter Lampert are the scheduled starting pitchers. Coverage starts at 1:45 on the Big 1050 WTKA. The Lions' two-day mandatory minicamp wraps up today at the team's facilities in Allen Park. The Lions, who will open training camp in late July, play their first exhibition game on August 13th at the Cincinnati Bengals. The Lions open their regular season on Sunday, September 13th versus the New Orleans Saints at Ford Field. The NBA draft is next Tuesday and Wednesday nights at the Barclays Center in Brooklyn, New York. The Pistons have the 21st pick in the first round. National champions Jaxa Lendeborg, Adai Mara, and Merez Johnson Jr., who are going through their final pre-draft workouts this week, are all expected to be first-round draft picks and will be in the green room in Brooklyn on draft night. 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
2: And we are back, folks, here on the Michigan Insider on the Big 1050 WTKA. 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Sam Webb, Mr. Ira Weintraub on the other side, joining us as he does every single Wednesday to go inside the huddle. This is our good friend Mike Spath. Mike, good morning. How are you?
3: Doing great, guys. Currently on I-75, driving up to Mackinac Island for a conference this week. So, feels like quintessential summer to be taking a trip to Mackinac Island.
2: Yeah, there you go, man. It gets very scenic, obviously, the further north you go. So enjoy that, Mike. I enjoy when there is a resolution to a topic that we've talked about that seems like it's going to linger and be something that drags us, that drags for over a period of time. It turns out that didn't happen with the Brendan Sorsby case, as he has decided to go to the supplemental draft for the NFL. This is shortly after news broke that the Big 12 had filed a lawsuit against Texas Tech and against the Texas Attorney General, who had threatened the Big 12 and warned the Big 12 against any sort of punishment in association with them playing Brendan Sorsby. So it feels like college football feels like the Big 12 won here by influencing this decision. I don't think that Brendan Sorsby would have come to it otherwise. So, Mike, I'm curious your thoughts on them being pushed into making the right decision, it seems, and him being pushed into making the right decision.
3: Yeah, I mean, I think the way that you laid it out there, them being pushed into it, and how this one ultimately went down. But I tell you who did not win. There's one very, very strong stakeholder that did not win this whole thing, and that's the idea of doing the right thing. Because doing the right thing never prevailed in this case. If doing the right thing had prevailed in this case, Texas Tech would not have dug its heels in to the degree that it did and forced so much back and forth, so much, just conversation, but really the aggressive tactics of an AG in one state and three AGs in three other states, and the Big 12 threatening and then filing a lawsuit against Texas Tech. I mean, that's who did not prevail here. So when I look at it and I say, okay, yes, we got resolution, but did we get resolution that made sense and would be a precedent for the future? And the answer is no. We did not. What we got was a jumbled mess that if this were to occur in the future, a young man and an institution could cite the injunction, could cite legal precedent of allowing him to play, and then you could have this scenario unfold all over again. At the end of the day, Brendan Sorsby backed out, walked away from it, and ended the charade that was taking place here. But we didn't actually get the type of resolution we needed to for the sanctity of college athletics. And, I'm curious. I know he hasn't, or at least as of yesterday afternoon, the last time I read about this, I didn't see any very specific comments about him. I don't know if he was influenced by Texas Tech, because this is like a, hey, let's hit the easy button and walk away from this. It doesn't seem like that, because Texas Tech still had their heels dug in pretty strongly as of 2 days ago. But I guess the good news is that the rest of college football can go back to talking about the playoffs, talking about private equity, talking about legislation. I mean, for at least for the time being, this story moves off the front page.
2: Yeah, we can at least talk about betting on sports, your own sport

0: Especially not being sanctioned, because that's essentially what was the case here, that an allowance was going to be granted for a student athlete who bet on his own sport. That seems so fundamental to the integrity of the sport to not allow that. It's amazing that it went to court. But part of me wonders, Mike, that this didn't go to trial. In some ways, it's a deterrent. Because if you try to challenge, basically what Texas Tech did is they filed a lawsuit against, or excuse me, what the Big 12 did is file a lawsuit against Texas Tech and the Texas Attorney General for hindering their ability to enforce their own rules as a conference. But that didn't actually go to trial and they didn't actually prevail. So I do wonder if we will see at some point in the future. An institution still try to challenge the ability to enforce the rules for a different reason, because this lawsuit didn't actually have a result. This is more like a concession, and I wonder is that alone enough to make the point you think?
1: Yeah, I mean, to some degree, I do think the fact that the entire college football and college athletics rallied against this particular case. I know we talked about this last week. Is the judge in Texas, when he granted the injunction for Sorsby and Texas Tech, essentially told every athlete in the country that if you want to bet on your team, if you want to do something illegal, I'm giving you a get out of jail free card. But in this last week, what we saw was we saw Michigan. I think they canceled a game in maybe softball or a different volleyball.
2: Volleyball.
1: I think it was. Yeah, you saw Georgia, and I think Nebraska also canceled games against Texas Tech. And then you saw the Big 12 in a unified approach, with the exception of the Red Raiders, saying, we will not put up with this. And so if you bet on sports, if you do something like this, we are bringing the full weight of the entire conference against you. So if I was a student athlete, a week ago I would have thought, hey, I might be able to get away with whatever I want to get away with. And now a week later I say, I mean, I can try, I can probably get a judge on my side, but if my entire conference turns on me and the entire college football turns on me, then what if I really can't get away with it. So we'll see if it's a deterrent. Gambling is so prevalent nowadays. I personally don't do it, but I know a lot of my friends who are on DraftKings or FanDuel or going to whatever the latest app is, and fantasy sports used to be one thing, but now like everybody seems to be doing it, and so it's just so accessible to everyone that if I was a college athlete, I don't know, I'd be curious if you had an honest assessment of what percentage of college athletes are betting on games in their sport. And are there some that are betting on their own team? I don't know. This was obviously a high-profile case, and I hope that these athletes would understand that that's a no-no. But we are so far past moral standards in college athletics that I'll be honest. If you told me that in a anonymous poll came out and 25% of all athletes said that they bet on their own team, I would not be surprised by that.
0: Yeah, and I think you're right when it comes to the betting part. I do think that this case will have broad impact. Like, this is just, it seemed like such a no-brainer, such a non-starter.
1: Yeah.
0: That, every institution, including Texas Tech, would be against this. But you had to go through this case, I think, to make the point entrenched. I guess my question is broader than that, not necessarily as it relates to betting, but let's say that the Big 12 or even the NCAA, who I wonder if they will take cues from this because their ability to enforce their rules has been challenged left and right. And so I wonder if this will then tell the NCAA, well, we should sue the institution, we should sue the state's attorney general for their interference in us trying to enforce our rules. Now, again, like I said, this case didn't have a result. It wasn't a judgment. And so it's not like the conference won, but I wonder if this is a precedent setting sort of act either way, whether it's the conferences or the NCAA suing institutions and state's attorneys general, or on the other side, if it's athletes, you know, moving forward and challenging the NCAA or conferences trying to enforce rules against them, because it's not like this case was ruled in favor of the Big 12. So I wonder if it'll be precedent setting either way.
1: Well, I'll say this. I don't think the NCAA has anything to lose at this point. Why not? Right? Mm-hmm. I mean, they've essentially been gutted as a rulemaking institution. They've been gutted as a enforcer. They've been gutted every which way. Nobody seems to pay attention and follow NCAA rules anymore. And so, you know, if you go back to that, I think it was the case with Tennessee a couple years ago. They had some recruiting violations. I think they were level one. And their attorney general got involved and essentially said, hey, if you try to enforce this or whatnot, we're going to push back. And so the NCAA kind of walked away from it. If I'm the NCAA, I say, let's just give it a shot. Mm-hmm. You know, the next time there's a high-profile case and someone's trying to circumvent us, let's sue that we should be able to enforce our rules. And I tell you what, if they win, if that were to go to trial and they were to win that case that said we have the right to enforce our rules, well, suddenly the NCAA, which has lost all power over the last 5 to 8 years, now gets a lot of its power back. It gets to say, here, these are our rules, and you guys have to follow them. If you don't, we're going to have a court of law that's going to rule in our favor. So they could claw. This could be Charlie Baker's, ultimate battle cry. So we'll see if that comes up. Again, there's just so much fluidity in college athletics nowadays that I didn't see this one coming a month ago or 6 weeks ago when it first broke. I think you, me, and Ira had this conversation ad nauseum every couple of months. I always say, hey guys, what's the next ridiculous thing in college athletics that we're going to be talking about? And we all kind of laugh about it and say, I don't know. And then, like, 3 months later, there's like, oh my God, this is now happening in college athletics, right? Like, so here we are again. What is the next thing we'll be talking about?
0: Yeah, man. Well, the next thing we're going to be talking about, Mike, maybe you can predict it, but we got to talk about Michigan State, man. I know you. Look, we all have Michigan State family members. So, you know, much as we joke about Michigan State, you know, there are aspects of it that, you know, even when we were talking about sports, which are more trivial by comparison, when Michigan State was flailing early last season, and Ira will attest to this, he said, you know, Jonathan Smith is not the guy. You know, or, you know, if it was just straight rivalry talk, you know, we might say, hey, keep that guy. He sucks, right? But I was like, no, this just will not stay. Well, you can't have Michigan State being a doormat. Like, I don't want to see that, right? And so at that time, I said, they need to go hire Pat Fitzgerald. Ira, did I not say that? I said, they need to go hire Pat Fitzgerald.
2: He definitely did.
0: He's the guy.
1: Wow.
0: It would 100%, Mike, 100%. Before it was even talked about, fire Jonathan Smith. Okay. Fire him. Go get Pat Fitzgerald. I think it was a great move. Leadership saw a guy who I think can identify with the fabric of what Michigan State is and who they want to be. And I think he's gonna win at a certain level all the time. And so it was a coherent move. But the people who made those coherent moves, Mike, are both out within like 1 or 2 weeks of each other. It's an amazing turn that the president and the AD both leave the institution. And it sounds like it's because they think the Board of Trustees is just a bunch of clowns. I'm curious what you think of that.
1: Yeah, there's a lot of different things to digest here. You know, I've heard before, I mean, you think about how we elect the Board of Regents, even at the University of Michigan, and I don't know that there's anything that really qualifies, or at least the ones that we elect to the Board of Regents, University of Michigan. You know, I vote on those. I vote on the Michigan State Trustees. You know, you look at some of the qualifications, rarely is one of the qualifications higher education. You know, very, very rarely is it someone who has been a professor or administrator at the University of Michigan or at Michigan State University. So, you know, that's something that I think is a bigger picture can be talked about. But look, I agree with you that when you look at this, I think it's really easy for a Michigan fan to kind of laugh and point the finger and say, hey, you know, oh my gosh, this is going to set them up so that they have a harder time in football and basketball and ha ha ha ha ha. But I'm going to tell you something right now. You got to step back and realize that in the state of Michigan, while we have lots of colleges and we have several other universities like Michigan Tech and Western Michigan and Wayne State, we have two premier universities in the state of Michigan. That's the University of Michigan and it's Michigan State. Okay, maybe you didn't go to Michigan State. Maybe you have that whole like Michigan is better than Michigan State in every which way. But at the end of the day, you have two, Big Ten top. I think Michigan State's maybe top 75 universities in the state of Michigan. That a lot of students, a lot of young men and women from this state go to Michigan State, and they go on there and they get great degrees and they have successful careers. My wife is one of them. My father-in-law is one of them. Many members of my family are one of them, right? Like, and so this is bad for Michigan State, and it's bad for the state of Michigan, okay? That's how I look at this. Using a president who is, by all accounts, would have been a terrific president, was known for, fundraising, was known for a lot of really good things, and is now leaving to go to, I think he went to Clemson. That's not good for the state of Michigan. So I look at it from that perspective before I, and then you look at the athletic director, and I agree with you, right? Like, do I want to see Michigan State win championships in football and basketball? God, no. Do I want to see Michigan State lose every single time to Michigan? Yes. Do I want to see Michigan State lose 3 or 4 football games a year? Absolutely. Do I want to see them be god-awful? No. I don't want to see them be god-awful. I take more joy. Look at in basketball. Don't you take more joy watching Michigan go on there and win a national championship in basketball when Michigan State was a top 10 team and they beat them twice? And they got further than them. And you get to see Izzo just bristle and Izzo just like lose his mind over it. I got to be honest, I like that more than watching Jonathan Smith or Mel Tucker or Bobby Williams or any one of the clowns that they've had in the past who goes 2-10 or 3-9 and you're like, oh, like that, to me it's not fun to beat up on a rival who's just awful. Anybody can do that. It's more fun to beat up on a team and to take away their pride when they are a good program.
0: Yeah, I agree 100%. That was one of the things that kind of elicited my comment, last year. It's like this, what we just experienced, like this didn't feel like a Michigan. Like this was terrible. Michigan State being this bad is just, I mean, this is not how it's supposed to be, yeah. Man. I mean, you want them to at least put up a fight. And it was like it was total apathy on the part of the fan base. Like, the team was terrible, and the fans, they were, like, conceding. It's like, this is horrible. Who wants that? I don't want that. I can't imagine any Michigan fan wants that. And then when you get to the broader, the more important implications are about them, to your initial point, about them as an institution, their academic reputation and profile. That's important to the state of Michigan. And it raises a point for me personally. I wonder if it raises a point for you personally, Mike. You know, I've found myself looking more into who the regents are when I go to vote than I ever used to, right? So I pay attention to what their values are, what they stand for. I have never once researched any board of trustees candidate for Michigan State. Not once, Mike. And I wonder how many people do that. I wonder how many people do that aren't affiliated with universities. Like, do you look at what's going on at Wayne State or Michigan State or what those people, like, I don't know how many people do. And I wonder if that's something that we need to, well, I know it's something that we need to start doing if we want to influence the leadership at these universities more than we have to this point.
1: Well, yeah, no, I'm 1,000%, because to my argument earlier, not every kid in the state of Michigan is going to go to the University of Michigan. not every one of our kids is going to go to the University of Michigan. Would you love for that to be the case if you're a Michigan grad or a Michigan fan? Sure, that would be terrific. But you've got to look at the broader sense of the state of Michigan. If you consider yourself a Michigander who has been, you know, who lives here, wants to see the success of the state of Michigan, wants to see Michigan be a better state than, say, Ohio, or Michigan be a better state than Kentucky or something like that, you need to have education is so fundamentally important to the success of a state. And you've got to start being broader and go, yeah, sure, it's a rival in my sport, but let's look at this from a education. There are three. Wayne State is the third one, right? If I were to rank them, now that's just me personally. I don't know where they fall in the world rankings, but you say Michigan, Michigan State, Wayne State, three great universities in the state of Michigan, and we need all of them operating and giving the best opportunities to our young men and women so that they can go on there and get great degrees and do research and all the fundamental things that are going to push our state and the greater community, the greater United States, the greater world forward. And so if all you've ever done is say, hey, I'll pay attention to the regents that are vying for election in the University of Michigan, and then I'll just check some boxes or not vote at all for Michigan State and Wayne State, that's incredibly short-sighted. And you need to understand that, again, like, you know, I have two children. If my two children end up going to Michigan State University, then don't I want that leadership to be as absolutely rock solid as it can possibly be? Yes, I do. So why would I sit here right now and say, I'm going to ignore it, I'm going to treat it like it's a rival? No, no, like, let's get serious about this. And I'm with you. I'm absolutely with you. We have elections coming up this fall. You know, I have spent a little bit more time looking at those three institutions. But I think it's a good reminder, too, of like, hey, if you're going to vote on anything, you should be educated about that, yep. Right? Like, 100%. Don't just go to the ballot box and check boxes and say, hey, whatever, right? Like, I'm going to put my name. Like, you should be educated about whatever you intend to vote on.
0: Yeah, no, it's well said. And I admit to not being well educated on the leadership candidates at the other institutions. It, you know, you just do. I would imagine a lot of people do straight party ticket, but straight party ticket doesn't necessarily get it done in this instance, man. Not everyone that is looks like us is for us when it comes to political affiliation. So, yeah, you definitely have to do your research as far as that's concerned, Mike. Now, are you surprised? My last question on this, with the void. This big a void of leadership, and with it seeming like the interim AD, I mean, he came with the recent AD from Michigan State. He came with him to Michigan State. So the talk is that he will follow him away from Michigan State. Are you surprised then that Tom Izzo isn't, you know, I'm sure it's been something that has been talked about at the university, but are you surprised that in this moment, he's not like, yeah, you know, I'll do it, because he might be the one person with the clout to knock down any kind of challenge or any kind of issue that the trustees might bring up.
1: Yeah, I mean, he would give them credibility, absolutely. And if you're all the other sports at Michigan State and you're panicking right now and you're not sure what you want to do. He would be the person I would turn around and say, okay, he can bring some stability, and he's someone that I trust. And so I'm with you. I'm with you on that. I am a little surprised. I mean, Bo did it once. Right? Ron Mason has done it. I don't know. I mean, I think it'd be a very unselfish move from a person who I've not seen be unselfish a ton in his career. I think that, like, there's absolutely no way that he could be the interim AD and the head coach of the Michigan State basketball team, right? Like, that's just not possible. So he would have to essentially say, this is the end of my career. But I would ask this of Tom Izzo, right? I would say, if I was especially a Spartan, but let's go back to just being a state of Michigan resident, I would say, look, man, like, this is maybe this is, as much as you've accomplished on the basketball court, as much as you have, many of Michigan State thinks that you have done for the university, things like that, this is probably as equal or greater of your legacy in this moment than what you've done in basketball, because of what you can offer the entire athletic department and maybe the entire university at a moment of crisis. So, I don't know. He was pretty, he had some pretty strong words yesterday about how, you know, ticked off he was about everything, and about he alluded a lot to the board of trustees. So maybe he'll step up, but maybe part of it, the reason he hasn't yet, is because he doesn't trust the board of trustees to give him the type of autonomy and to allow him to do the things that he needs to do. I guess we'll keep an eye on it, but something's got to change pretty dramatically, because, you know, the part of this that we haven't talked about yet, but if you are a qualified president, you are a qualified athletic director somewhere else, why in the world would you come to Michigan State right now?
0: Right, 100%. 100%, and especially the AD portion right now. I mean, it's not as important. The president is the more important piece, but could you even pursue an AD in advance of the president? You know, AD searches don't tend to take as long as presidential searches, but what AD worth his salt is going to come when he's not going to know who he's going to be reporting directly to? So you might be able to get someone, but can you get someone you want in this scenario? Which is why I think it puts the magnifying glass even more on a guy like Tom Izzo. Like, you framed it correctly. Moment of crisis, man. I mean, absolutely. Direction, leadership, the future, what it looks like. I mean, how that shaped is going to be influenced tremendously by what goes on in the here and now, and who's going to give them a rudder. Right now, it looks like you have to rely on the board of trustees to be that rudder, which is exactly where you don't want to be unless someone like a Izzo steps up.
1: Well, if I was Izzo, this is what I would do. I would essentially go to the board of trustees and tell them, hey, you really screwed up here. I'm going to do you a solid. I'm going to become the interim AD for the next year. So you guys can figure this out. And then, you know, maybe, like, he's got a lot of loyal assistant coaches who are on his staff. Mm-hmm. If he really wanted to go back to coaching basketball, I think there's a scenario where he could say, hey, this guy is the interim basketball coach for a year. And then in 2027/2028, I'm going to come back and coach one final season and have my grand hurrah and try to win my championship. That's what I would like to think I would do in this situation if I had the same type of clout that Tom Izzo does. Because no one's going to tell him he can't do that, right? Like, no one's going to say, oh, Tom, the moment you step in the interim AD role, you're done. Like, you're never being the basketball coach again. Like, I think that they would buy that. I think they would allow that. And I think his assistant coach would allow that because it gives whoever that interim head coach is, it gives that guy a great opportunity to go out there and have success. And then if he does, he is the clear-cut favorite to take over for Tom Izzo in 2 years or 3 years, right? So, you know, I think it's a win-win for everybody. Maybe that'll happen. Maybe it'll happen.
0: It's again, Saadi Washington.
1: Where I'm sitting as no, not Saadi. Well, you know, you don't want him to be the head coach of Michigan State someday?
0: That's what I'm saying. I'm thinking he should, make him the guy.
1: Yeah.
0: And then Izzo go over and be the interim AD.
1: Yeah, there you go. I mean, I think that'd be a great move. And if I was a Michigan State grad or I was a Michigan State fan, like, that's what I would want. And as a state of Michigan, as much as I don't like Tom Izzo personally, for a lot of different reasons when it comes to basketball, from a state of Michigan resident, I think this is the best scenario unfolding.
0: Yeah. Last one for you, Mike, so you can get you out of here. But you talk about best outcome. I think we saw one of the worst outcomes in the history of the NBA with the New York Knicks winning the championship. it was galling. But you talk about a guy who stepped up and established himself, at least to me, as one of the top 10 players in this league. Jalen Brunson was unstoppable, man. They could not guard him that entire season. They couldn't guard him the entire play. They couldn't guard him the entire season. I think this was Jalen Brunson's coming out party as a star in the league, in my opinion.
1: Yeah, I mean, it's hard to argue with that, right? I mean, I saw a lot of a lot of postscripts, columns about him and where does he rank now and was it one of the best NBA Finals performances we've ever seen. It's interesting. I would have been curious if the Knicks certainly got hot this postseason. I think they won their first eight games of the playoffs, if I remember correctly, and did they sweep the Cavs? Did they go 12-0 before they played the final?
0: I think they lost a few, and then they won. Then they won eight or nine straight after that, something like that. But they lost a few initially.
1: Yeah. Okay. Yeah, I mean, so they got really hot. I wonder how they would have matched up against Oklahoma City, because I think Oklahoma City has better guard play than San Antonio. I think for as much as we talked about Victor Wembanyama and the enormous skill and potential and all those different things that he has, De'Aaron Fox, for the most part, had a really bad series. In terms of guard play, I don't think they really had anybody who could match up with Jalen Brunson. When I saw them win it in five games, I just kept on thinking to myself, like, the Pistons, if they just would have gotten past the Cavs, if they just wouldn't have blown a couple of those games, I really think that they would have given the Knicks a six or a seven game series. Maybe they would have even beaten them. And the other thing that drove me crazy about watching the Knicks win this whole thing is we talk about this a lot, the three of us do, but when you're looking at our Detroit sports teams, we've all been in agreement with this, is when there is an opportunity to go for it, you gotta go for it. You gotta go for it. And now you look back at this and say, was this a missed opportunity for the Pistons? Could they have won an NBA championship this year? Yes, it was not part of the plan. Yes, like, they're way out ahead of what we thought they would be at this point. But they were a team that I think won three out of the four games against the Knicks during the regular season. They are someone who Arsar Thompson harassed Jalen Brunson in some of his worst performances. And if the Knicks could have won the title this year against a Spurs team that maybe peaked in the conference finals or maybe wasn't quite ready to be a champion, could the Pistons have won it this year? I think there's a possibility that they could have. And then you say, well, gosh, their future is bright. Yeah, their future is bright, but Boston is not going to go away. The Knicks are now the reigning champion. The Pacers are going to come back with Halliburton. The Cavs aren't going to give them, as long as they got Donovan Mitchell. Like, Giannis is going to be traded this offseason. Like, there's a lot that can happen. And so you look at it and say, man, maybe it was a wasted opportunity. Same thing with the Lions of the last couple of years. Same thing with the Tigers last year, right? You had an opportunity to make a move. You didn't make a move. I was very frustrated to watch the Knicks win the whole thing. I don't have any actual animosity towards the Knicks. Like, we talked a lot about Jalen Brunson the last couple of years and how much he was a thorn in our side. But you said it, Sam. I think you got me to come over to that side, that, like, what a phenomenal player. And even if you really, really disliked his antics, you had to respect his game. That's kind of where I'm at with Brunson and the Knicks. But I just keep coming back and saying, guys, like, look what the Seattle Seahawks did this year. Okay? There was a small opening in the window. And instead of saying, let's be good for the next 5 to 8 years, they just went for it and they won a title. And I would always say, would I trade positions with the Chicago White Sox over the last 20 years? And you say, oh my God, they've been so bad for so long. Yes, but you know what they have that the Tigers don't have? They have a World Series title. What do the Kansas City Royals have? A World Series title. Okay? The goal is to win a championship. And it seems like our local teams have just been like, we want to be good for the long haul, but we're not really invested in winning a championship when the moment is there. The moment was there in the Knicks season. Congratulations to them.
0: Yeah, and furthering your point about going for it, I mean, the Knicks are an example of that. I mean, a lot of the moves that you questioned or panned, I'm not talking about you, but just in general that they were questioned about and panned for, the five first-round picks from Mikal Bridges, the trading for Karl Anthony Towns, the firing of Tom Thibodeau and hiring of Mike Brown, these were all, like, huge moves. Costly moves, right? Moves that you wonder where it's going to leave them in the future, but it got them a championship, Mike. I mean, it got them a championship. So they went for it and they got it. You got to give them credit. So as much as I hate Knicks fans, go ahead, Mike.
1: Look at the Los Angeles Rams right now, right? I mean, the Los Angeles Rams 5 years ago sold their soul to get Matthew Stafford and to do a couple other moves. They gave up, like, all their first round picks. But they went out there and they won a Super Bowl. And then after finally kind of getting some first-round picks back and building the franchise back up to a level, they made the ultimate move in the offseason. They traded for Myles Garrett, and they sacrificed their future for it to some degree. But their goal is simple. We are going into 2026 with a very clear-cut ambition to win a Super Bowl. If we don't, if we don't, well, then that really stinks because we gave up a lot for Myles Garrett. But if we do, who cares about the future, right? You got to win in the present. You got to win in the moment. And they're going for it. And, you know, I mean, I sit there and look at the Lions and say, hey, the Lions are going to be better this year and the Lions should make the playoffs. But can any of us say unequivocally that the Lions have made the moves in the offseason to win a Super Bowl this year? I don't think any of us can
0: see
1: the answer
0: to
1: yes.
0: No, man. And, I mean, you also remember they traded another first-round pick before the one for Myles Garrett. They traded another first-round pick for Trent McDuffie, an all-pro corner. Yeah. So these dudes are like, hey, we're going for it right now. And it worked for them before. They're the favorites to do it again. But Mike, I appreciate you indulging us a little longer this morning. Drive safe up to Mackinac, man. Appreciate your perspective. It's always great. We'll talk to you again next week.
1: Sounds good. Thanks, guys.
0: All right. So, Mr. Weintraub, before we get to the break, we got a plug. We got to shout out this great day, epic day of radio tomorrow, brought to you in part by our friends at Chelsea Lumber.
2: That's right, Sam. Our friends at Chelsea Lumber are going to help us get started. In fact, they're one of our great sponsors tomorrow. And I believe I'm actually golfing with some people from Chelsea Lumber on Friday at Golf on Main. So excited about that. 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And of course, just join us live all day tomorrow, 6 a.m. to 3 p.m. Great radio with great guests, including Charles Woodson. Of course, his name is on the fund. 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That's who Charles Woodson is, right? 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
2: 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Who doesn't love a good food truck? You know what's better than a good food truck? A bunch of good food trucks. And even better than that, when those food trucks are coming together for a great cause. And that is what is happening this coming Saturday on Father's Day weekend, this Saturday, the Celine Food Truck Festival with our friends at Celine Area Social Service. And in the building is Chrissy Myers from Celine Area Social Service. Chrissy, good morning. How are you?
20: Good morning. I'm great. How are you?
2: I'm doing really well. And I remember we got the email about this event last week or the week before, and first of all, it's right down the corner from my house and my happy place, which is Travis Point Country Club. So it's right there. And it's a great cause and it's a great opportunity to spotlight the great work that you do in our community, in my community, since I do live down there in Celine, the Celine Area Social Service. So before we get to the food truck event, tell us and everybody that's listening what it is that you, the services that you and the organization provide.
20: Absolutely. So primarily we are a food pantry, but we also provide emergency assistance for people in need in Celine. And then we actually are trying to expand a bit because we'd like to be more than a food pantry. We'd like to really help to not solve, but I guess help aid with the poverty cycle. So we have started this year some career development programs where we help with, you know, finding a job, writing resumes, you know, interview skills, things like that. And then just this summer, we have started a summer learning program for kids in need, and we actually provide it for free for any families in the Saline Area School District. So that's pretty cool.
2: So the Saline Area Social Service, you're a big giant helping hand.
20: Absolutely.
2: Is really what you are. And our ability to help you means we just have to come eat.
20: I love it. Yes. What's better than that?
2: We get to come eat. So this coming Saturday, the Food Truck Festival is at the Saline County Fairgrounds, and it is from 4 until 9 p.m. There's a beer barn. There's live music. There's a kids area. There's a whole lot of stuff going on. So highlight some of the great things that are going to be happening on Saturday here in town.
20: Absolutely. So we have 19 awesome trucks that are coming. We're really excited about the variety and the different trucks that are coming. A lot of them are repeats, which is nice because it just shows how they want to help support us as well. And for our kids area, we're going to have a lot of games. We're going to have the Touch a Truck, which the kids always love. And we're going to have bounce houses, Gaga Ball, face painters, all those kinds of things. And then in the beer barn, we're going to have a couple of live bands, which is a fun addition this year. And yeah, we're just going to have an awesome time. I'm really excited about it.
2: And big key on this is looking ahead at the weather. And the weather on Saturday looks terrific. We have a little bit of a patch coming up later on today and into tomorrow. We're going to be under like a flood warning and a thunderstorm thing. Mm-hmm. But that all clears out by like tomorrow morning or midday tomorrow. And it is going to be sunny for the rest of tomorrow. It's going to be sunny on Friday. It's supposed to be sunny on Saturday, which means great weather for your event coming up on Saturday. And what a great way to get kind of kick off Father's Day weekend. Get the dads out there, get the families out there. It's a really fun, family-friendly event. And again, it's for a great cause. So
20: absolutely.
2: That's the most important part. Take care of dad, feed him, right?
20: Yes.
2: And then all the money goes to this great cause. So what are other ways if people, maybe they're busy this weekend or maybe they are going to come this weekend, but they want to get involved in other ways? How else can people get involved?
20: Well, there's a few ways. I mean, you could always donate on our website, SalineSocialService.com. And then you could also, if you wanted to try volunteering, we do have a bit of a wait list because so many people do like to volunteer, but we have opportunities that pop up and things, so you could definitely fill out an application.
2: That is one of the most rewarding things I've heard about our community, that you have a wait list to volunteer.
20: Yes, sir. It's
2: that
20: amazing.
2: Those are our listeners. They get behind all of our great causes and all the great events. This community is so active in supporting each other. And every community within our community, whether it's Ipsy or Chelsea or Dexter, or in this case, it's Saline, everybody needs a helping hand. And the helping hand in Saline is the Saline Area Social Service. It's a great organization. Chrissy Myers is here in the building, and we are talking about the Saline Food Truck Festival coming up on Saturday, 4 until 9 p.m. at the Washtenaw County Farm Council Grounds right here on the south side of Ann Arbor, right at 5055 Ann Arbor Saline Road. You can't miss it. And it's going to be a great event, great cause. Website, all the information so people can get involved. And one more time also about the food trucks.
20: 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So SalineSocialService.com. And then that's how you can help and learn more information. And if you are in need, we can definitely provide resources through that. And then for the Food Truck Festival, it's SalineFoodTruckFestival.com.
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20: soon. Thank you.
2: And that was Chrissy Myers from Saline Area Social Service. We have a great 9 o'clock hour coming up. Of course, it is going to be time for the midweek peek with our friend Steve Clark. Steve Clark in 80 days is going to join us at the corner of Snyder and Main as we get ready for the beginning of the Michigan football season, which is 80 days away. So that means our football previews continue. We're going to be talking a little Rutgers football, and then there's a lot going on in college football and in college sports. So you know that Steve Clark's going to have an opinion on all of those things and more. So we'll get to that and more as we continue here on the Michigan Insider on the Big 1050 WTKA, online at thebig1050.com.
1: Cook and White Heating and Cooling Newsroom. I'm Renee Vitale. President Trump announced that America's 250th anniversary celebration on the National Mall next month will include a Trump rally on July 4th. The announcement was notable as events marking Independence Day are typically nonpartisan. It also comes as Trump has drawn criticism for turning otherwise apolitical events into personal showcases. Washtenaw County's Office of Community and Economic Development has released its annual report for the 25-26 year. OCED Director Tony Kayumi says that this past fiscal year saw a growing need among those seeking economic assistance in the county. She says federal budget cuts continue to affect services for low-income residents and the organizations that support them. The OCED provided $4.1 million to local agencies in 25, down from $6.8 million the previous year. Kayumi says proposed changes to federal housing and urban development funding could make it more difficult to provide housing assistance for residents during the new fiscal year. And Governor Whitmer is in Paris this week leading a trade mission focused on growing Michigan's defense and aerospace industries. Speaking at one of the world's largest defense and security conferences, Whitmer is pitching the state as a hub for advanced manufacturing while meeting with international partners to attract new business. State officials say defense and security already represent a $30 billion industry in Michigan, with a dozen companies showcasing their work at the event. The governor's office says the trip is aimed at strengthening ties with European allies and bringing more high-paying jobs back to Michigan. That's the latest from the Cook & White Newsroom. 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
2: I'm Ira Weintraub with the St. Arbor Sports Update. The Michigan football program yesterday announced the complete game day theme lineup for the upcoming season at Michigan Stadium. September 5th versus Western Michigan is the home opener. September 12th versus Oklahoma is a maze out. September 26th versus Iowa is a stripe out. October 17th versus Penn State is homecoming. October 24th versus Indiana is the block cancer game. November 7th versus Michigan State is Military Appreciation Day. November 21st versus UCLA is Senior Day. The Michigan men's soccer team yesterday announced its 2026 schedule. Shaka Daly's Wolverines will play exhibition games at Akron and home against Cleveland State and Saginaw Valley State before opening their regular season August 20th versus Loyola Marymount at UM Soccer Stadium. Their Big Ten opener is September 11th versus Indiana in Ann Arbor. Their Big Ten finale is November 4th versus Ohio State at UM Soccer Stadium. Yesterday at the FIFA World Cup, France beat Senegal 3-1 in Group I. Norway beat Iraq 4-1 in Group I. Argentina beat Algeria 3-0 in Group J. Austria beat Jordan 3-1 in Group J. Today, Portugal plays the Democratic Republic of the Congo in Group K in Houston at 1 p.m. Eastern Time. 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

0: This is Keith from Lewis Jewelers. Simple question, guys. Is your daughter's diamond bigger than your wife's? If the answer is yes, great news, we can help. Lewis Jewelers, celebrate the
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2: 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And it's a 9 o'clock hour on a Wednesday, which means one thing and one thing only. It means we get to be joined by our friend Steve Clark for the midweek peak. Steve Clark, how are you, my friend?
3: Good morning, Ira. I'm not doing as well as Big 12 conference lawyers who are probably getting free dinners and drinks throughout the country. Except for North Texas.
2: and attorneys general from every Big 12 state, not the state of Texas, they're doing really well. Absolutely.
3: Exactly.
2: Yeah, they're doing really well.
3: What a save. What a save by them. I had essentially given up on the idea for a long time that a threat of a lawsuit by somebody else just scares the NCAA and conferences, and they're powerless to do anything. And meanwhile, we have basically gotten to this point where you can gamble on your own team and still be allowed to play. I mean, first person that came to mind was Pete Rose. I mean, if Pete Rose had this happen today in Texas, he would get a 2-week suspension and would continue managing.
2: Now he's possibly hired as the new Texas Tech baseball coach. So there you go. They probably inducted him into their Hall of Fame.
3: That's how things were going. And it was just amazing. And, we have that in the Protect College Sports Act that it seems like no matter what happens, there'll be a lawsuit. It's just lawsuit, lawsuit, lawsuit, and see who flinch. Well, the Big 12 did not flinch. And they had – Texas Tech was given a warning, like on Friday, that said, look, you need to either take care of this yourself by Monday morning or we will do this ourselves.
2: And what did Texas Tech do?
3: What's that?
2: What did they do? They posted a 22-minute video in defiance of that.
3: Which, is another thing that's very interesting. This Cody Campbell character is a really interesting person to me. I mean, if they had the Times, Most Interesting Man of the Year award in sports, this guy would be it. A guy who played for Texas Tech, went in the NFL. I think is the president of their so-called trustees.
2: Correct,
3: or regents, yep, or whatever equivalent they have.

0: Cody Campbell. So this guy has really elevated. I mean, very successful guy, by the way.
1: And he's on the he was on the presidential committee to look into this along with Nick Saban and others. So he has been in a lot of spheres in this. But Steve, you know that he is only on one side. He is on Texas Tech's side. He doesn't care about the good of college football. He doesn't care about the whatever. He cares about what is good for Texas Tech, right? That's what it's so, or so it seems.
0: And Texas Tech seems to be benefiting from essentially almost unlimited and unenforceable NIL screening with their football program, basketball program, softball program, and others. So I find it very, very fascinating about what he's doing. You know, of course, he's led the ads and campaign about saving college sports. Many of its commercials played throughout the football season. Some of them were so strong that they were not aired on certain college football broadcasts. So I don't know how to weigh the guy, Ira, but he is one of the most fascinating people of 2025, 2026 to me in the world of college sports.
1: There's no question. And one of the other people, you had mentioned the lawyers and the attorneys general, and this whole thing as it played out, we can go to so many of the lines that we've used on this show over the many years, like the Don Cam line, don't make a one-day story into a whatever-day story. This could have been, because especially where we ended up, he's in the supplemental draft. We could have gotten there without all the bad PR. The Texas Tech bad PR, people are still obviously very anti-Texas Tech at the moment. Michigan canceled a game in volleyball against Texas Tech. And they're talking about still other things about not scheduling, and other schools are saying the same thing. It's a pretty remarkable thing how it played out. So you had the Texas, because in reality, it wasn't Texas Tech that made all the initial moves, right? It was Sorsby and his lawyers that applied for the eligibility. I'm not saying that Texas Tech wasn't behind it and supporting it, but he applied for the eligibility. Then it was the Texas Attorney General that sent the letter to the Big 12 saying, don't do anything because we're going to, if you do anything unlawful, then we're going to come after you. Although he was defending unlawful acts that Sorsby did because Sorsby committed multiple crimes in the what he was doing.
0: Ira, let me just interrupt you
1: Go ahead.
0: Apparently, those words by Ken Paxton was what opened the door for the Big 12 lawyers to, you know, file this, you know, appeal, file an injunction, whatever, to allow this to happen. If Ken Paxton had kept his mouth shut, I'm not sure the Big 12 would have been able to do what they were able to do. So again, fascinating stuff, but please continue with where you were going.
1: Yeah, so Paxton sends out that letter and he, you know, basically saying the state of Texas is supporting Texas Tech. And then as the process goes along, somewhere along the way, because you talk about the lawyer part of it, there's a lot of politics in here too at some point in time, because Cody Campbell does support Paxton's campaign. And that's what it's one of, you know, you start learning about political donations in Texas when you're reading about all this stuff. But what you have to sit back is just as someone on the outside looking in. Steve, let me ask you a question. In the state of Texas, and I know you're not research, did not do research on this, but I guarantee you still know the answer. And it's, who has more voters in the state of Texas? Texas Tech students and alum and fans, or Texas and Texas A&M students, alumni, and fans? Which group is larger?
0: It's the latter.
1: And although, it's not even close, right? So I'm assuming that at some point another one of his donors came in and said, hey, you know I'm an A&M guy, right? Or you know I'm a Longhorn, right? You can't just support Texas Tech because you're actually going against us. I don't know if that's what happened, but it just feels like that's a part of what has happened here too.
0: They're kind of ancillary to me because those two schools are in the SEC while Texas Tech is in the Big 12. But man, I've never seen a bunch of more angry people in right now about Texas Tech in the last 3 years, if you know what I mean. There's this universal, you know, let's get after them type of thing, and let's legislate them out of here. And
1: I get, because they're throwing a lot of money around, and you know, $1 million for Kennedy the pitcher and all that. And I get, but that's all within the rules, and I understand that people may not be happy about it. But if Texas Tech, like us up here, right, when the rules have changed and if they're benefiting you, take advantage of the rules. This one is, I don't think I've seen a threat of a lawsuit, or in this case, obviously the injunction. I don't think we've seen one within the NCAA where It's one athlete or one school or one entity, and everybody else was against, lined up against them. Everybody else in the Big 12 was lined up against them. The entire SEC was lined up against them. The entire Big 10, and go

0: on down the list. Because this was about, this is not about, you know, recruiting or whatever. This is a cardinal sin of sports.
1: Right. And a lot of people around the country in 2023 felt the same way about Michigan. I'm not going to go into the arguments about each because we'll just be going over it again and we'll both reach to the same conclusion. But there is an interesting thing here where it seemed to be, you know, Michigan versus everybody. It seems like Texas Tech versus everybody. They're talking about what's best for the young man. But let's leave no doubt into this. Games are on the line, and a college football playoff spot is potentially on the line. Let's see how altruistic Texas Tech is over the summer and see if they try to poach a quarterback. Now, I know the transfer portal window is over, but that hasn't stopped other teams.
0: That would be a really interesting lawsuit, Steve, because there is new there's new language that was voted on by the NCAA, which are the member institutions, that if a player is not in the portal, in the portal windows, and you then go and take that player. Because in theory, right now, if I'm a student, if I'm a quarterback at a school, I could just say, you know what? I'm disenrolling at my university, and I'm going to enroll somewhere else new. That is not illegal, but they made it a rule that there will be a very heavy penalty to pay, including maybe loss of eligibility of that player, et cetera. I don't know what the full penalties are, but if you then take a player that did that, that did not go through the portal properly, and you put them on your roster, there are strict penalties that you will pay. Of course, to your point, oh, you say there's a penalty that we're going to pay. We're just going to take you to court.
1: Right. Everything becomes a lawsuit. You've hit the nail on the head there. So I'll be interested to see how altruistic Texas Tech is if they have their backup quarterback as their starter or whoever their quarterback currently on their roster is their guy throughout the entire year, or whether they try to get somebody to come in.
0: Yeah, they have a quarterback that had an ACL last year that has thrown like 100 or so passes in his career, and I think they think he's the next guy. And then there's another guy that's got more experience, but it's just because he wasn't hurt last year is the reason why he's more experienced. So we'll see how that actually plays out. But you're not wrong. This is a program that definitely would like to, I mean, if they can find a guy that you have a year of eligibility left just because you played in the CFL the last 3 years, come be on our team for this upcoming season.
1: Yes, that's the next step. And the word and shocking news in the NCAA has now become a redundant phrase.
0: Correct. You know, and it's interesting that you brought up the Michigan part in 23 and how everybody was lined up against them. But there was a big dramatic difference that if what Michigan did was allowed to happen. Oh, wait, they actually were voting to make those rule changes anyway. And stealing signs is not illegal, right? The fact is that gambling on your own team is an automatic. You're suspended, like you're done. And it's like there's no wiggle room in that. There is wiggle room. And there was gray area in the language about what. And I'm not trying to go back and litigate what happened in 2023, and we know how insignificant in the grand scheme of things it is. But if Sorsby was allowed to play this year, that would have changed sports in America forever. Not just college sports, but sports in America forever, because everybody would have been able to go, oh, I can bet on my team. But there are bigger questions. So let's take this now to the NFL levels. We'll continue with Steve Clark here on the Midweek Peak on the Big 1050 WTK online at thebig1050.com. Are you if you're an NFL executive, a general manager, are you willing to take a gamble on him? And yes, I use that word purposefully. Are you willing to take a gamble on a guy that there's so much extra attention on him in your locker room for a third string quarterback? There's so much extra attention on him where what if he does come in and play and he screws up royally? Are people going to start questioning if he's back gambling again? Like I don't want to throw that on him, but I'm not necessarily willing to put that in my locker room or on my roster and have all my players, the quarterbacks on my team, having to answer questions about that guy.
1: Ira, I don't know how it's any different whether Brendan Sorsby plays for Texas Tech, another school in college football, or in the NFL. It's the same thing, and it's the same credibility issue. And I'm surprised that the NFL hasn't said anything as of yet, but there's a very good possibility that he may not be allowed to play right away in the NFL. And I don't know, I don't know how long that type of punishment would be or should be for not getting into the NFL. if you remember, Roger Goodell suspended Terrell Pryor for a whole lot less, you know, out of Ohio State, you know, for memorabilia for tattoos. He got like a 4 or 5 game suspension right out of the gate. Now, again, that was a while ago. And of course, it seems ridiculous to hear about that type of incidents happening now and that kind of punishment. But I got to wonder if the NFL does something or doesn't. And I specifically wonder how this is any different.
0: It's a great question.
1: He's just taking his talents somewhere else. And the same problem of credibility is now indoctrinated itself into the NFL. So I don't know what they're going to do there. It's a really interesting case. I really don't know the young man, Sorsby, at all. Of course, Texas Tech is sticking up for him about how he's, you know, citizen of the year and keys to the city. He just has a problem with gambling that's so extreme. He has an addiction and we need to, you know, treat him as a victim. You know, it's kind of funny, Ira. I mean, I've seen the figure of $90,000, and I'm thinking about when gambling was introduced to certain states, how much promotional money is given out to an individual user. And I could almost see somebody spending or risking $90,000. And if you are, you know, successful 45% of the time,
0: You're gonna be okay.
1: Only a loser. Only a loser by a few thousand dollars.
0: Yeah, you're gonna be okay in the grand scheme of things. So, we brought this up briefly yesterday, the day before. I did bring this up. I did ask the question of, I think it was with EA, but I did ask the question, the thought about what the NFL could also do. So the NFL rule. So if an NFL player, I know he's not in the NFL at the time, but if an NFL player bet on any NFL game, it's an automatic minimum 1 year suspension. It's automatic. If an NFL player bet on his own team, that is a minimum automatic 2 year suspension. Now, he's not accused of game fixing, but if you are accused of game fixing, it's permanent banishment from the NFL. And then proxy betting, if you have a third party place bets on your behalf, which he had that happen too, that is also the same punishments apply. So if it's 1 year mm-hmm. or two, depending what they are. So the NFL absolutely could look at their own rules and say, you bet on your own team. You bet on college football. You bet on this. You bet on that. Yes, we have rules in place and you have a punishment. But I also feel, Steve, that it's possible that his punishment could be just kind of self-handled by the teams in the league, because I don't know how willing. I know that they're talking about like the Jets and some other quarterback-starved teams might be willing to submit in for a fourth or a fifth or a sixth-round pick for him in the supplemental draft. I'm not doing it. I wouldn't want, I mean, I've already said I would own my team, but I'm definitely not giving up a draft pick in next year's draft for him, because I don't know if he's even going to be able to play. As you said, the NFL's right. been very quiet. So maybe they'll make an announcement about that when they make the official announcements on supplemental drafts. I think he's hoping to have a pro day in early July. So we'll see how it plays out. But it's such a wild story. And it's ending the way it's supposed to end. He was supposed to end up in the supplemental draft. But think, Steve, how differently this could have been for him and Texas Tech if when the news broke a few months ago, he just said, I made a huge mistake. I have a problem. I'm going to rehab. I'm going for treatment. And I'm entering the supplemental draft. Instead, Texas Tech has harpooned any PR, any good PR they might have had, right? Any reputation. They're now the villain in college athletics, which everybody, I guess, needs a villain, so that's fine. And it's no longer a tagline somewhere, a footnote in the Brendan Sorsby story. It's attached to his name in everything. Brendan Sorsby, who didn't play his last year of college football, made his first start in the National Football League, or has been banned for, like, it's going to be in the headline everywhere he goes for probably a long period of time. And it could have been a footnote if he just went away.
1: Yep. And Ira, it's crazy to me, because I think about our parents or grandparents and sacrifice and things they do for the betterment of what? Betterment of their community, betterment of mankind, that type of thing. Getting really philosophical here. But especially in our generation, the ones that are leading right now, Ira, we're in a generation right now that, depending on how much money is involved, it's not about what's good for the group, it's what's good for me.
0: Yeah, it was good for the group, then this never would have come about, right?
1: Yeah, yeah, and it's tough. And then at the same time, the hypocrisy of it all, where you and I, we could be on TV right now talking about this very thing about what's good for the game and what's good for society. And it wasn't like this way back then as a betting promotional crawl goes across the screen. You know, right to left across about what odds you could get on something else as we talk about the dangers of gambling.
0: Well, it's not lost on me that I believe there's still a thing called ESPN Bet, and they talk about this during ESPN all the time. It's not lost on me that FanDuel has their own like talk show stuff or whatever, and, you know, programs. And so, yes, then they can be talking about this in addition to having the lines of those games out there. It is definitely a very unique conversation. But at the end of if you and I, in our jobs, if we signed an agreement that said we will not wager on sports, then you and I would not wager on sports because we would follow the rules and we know better. We wouldn't try to do it, be like, ah, my bad, and then go sue somebody or try. And I'm not claiming he doesn't have an illness, and I'm not trying to minimize that. But Sam and I have talked about this. I find it to be a terrible defense in this because if an alcoholic is pulled over for drunk driving and they just killed somebody in a car accident, him having a disease, that drunk driver having a disease of alcohol, of being an alcoholic, is not a defense at all.
1: Yes, but if he made millions of dollars and the community's banking on him to lead him to the college football playoff, they then might find a way to escape.
0: Then there would be a suspended sentence and he'd be on the team. There's probably very true.
1: There's something to that. There's something in the radio business that I'm almost somewhat hesitant to talk about so I don't make a mistake, but there are certain things, Ira, that the world talks about all the time, but we're not allowed to say on the microphones. And we know this, so we don't do it. And but if I did, I couldn't say, well, these expressions or terms are used all the time around us. I'm a victim. You know,
0: it doesn't work that way. So, yeah, the next part of the saga on the Sorsby side is going to be how the NFL handles it and the supplemental draft. And if anybody submits a pick for him and then how that goes from there. And obviously on the Texas Tech side, they have to repair their reputation and figure out their quarterback situation. But the reputation part, I think, is a much bigger issue in the grand scheme of things. But we'll see how they play nice and the questions that get asked at the next Big 12 media days and meetings and every media avail for whoever. Those questions will go away fairly quickly for Texas Tech after the July Big 12 media days. That, of course, is going to be quite the scene.
1: Yeah, it will get quieter, Ira, when the next scandal breaks out, which could be at any moment. You just never know. And, of course, tomorrow's hearing and news out of Washington is somewhat the amendment process into the Protect College Sports Act, which is a bipartisan bill that is trying to get a vote on in the Senate. Then, of course, it has to pass the Senate before it goes to the House, which has to be passed to the House, et cetera. The president would sign such a bill if that were to happen, by the way. But it's got to get passed through the Senate first, and they've got some amendment changes. And I'm just really kind of curious, big picture, for the good of the game, it seems like to prevent schools from throwing in the towel, some things need to be done, but it will all come at a cost, potentially with the student athlete who is finally making some gains after all of this. And then, of course, the big schools and the big conferences don't want to see this happen because then they feel like they have to share again, when they really don't want to anymore.
0: You know, going back to one of the things you've already talked about this morning here on the Midweek Peak with Steve Clark on the Big 1050 WTK online at the Big1050.com. And just for argument's sake, say the marked up bill gets passed. And I'm not saying I don't think it will, but say that the marked up bill gets passed and goes through the whole process, the bill becomes the law. There is one more part of the process. Just because a bill passes doesn't mean it's actually constitutional and legal. And it doesn't mean that it won't be challenged in court, because you still have to, it still has to be legal. And I think the part of these, you brought up the student athletes, the players, and they have to have a voice in this. There has to, and I don't know if collective bargaining works, because it's been articulated very well. I was at a meeting a few weeks ago, and this was brought up. You know, the WNBA players have the WNBAPA. The NBA players have the NBAPA, et cetera, NFLPA, MLBPA, et cetera, et cetera, et cetera. Well, how do you get thousands of athletes that are in all these different sports, and all those different sports have different needs? How do you get them to all come to the table and be in some sort of agreement? Or you're going to end up with a softball, a college softball players alliance and a college football players alliance. And a, like, there's some sort of, if they're going to get to that stage in general. And then the next part of it is they all would have to then be, this would all have to, they'd have to change how they're getting paid and who the money's coming from and how they're, it's not, and I don't know about employment status, but it might be about employment status, because guess what? The collective bargaining, all that, is with private entities and not with public entities, which means they'd have to be paid through either the TV networks or the Big Ten Conference or the NCAA and not their schools. And they can, and there's a way to claim that they're employees of, because if you're technically, you could be, you're deemed an employee of the NFL and the Lions. So, but there's a lot of this language in there that's still somewhat confusing to me too. But this all has to be worked through, and it doesn't seem like the marked up bill dealt with any of this stuff.
1: Correct. Right. I mean, there's a lot to go through. And as I always say, no matter what's passed, there will be a lawsuit. There will always be a lawsuit.
0: Yeah, like, how can you put, for argument's sake, how can, because this is the part that wasn't changed in the markup, how can you take private entities and say that they are capped in how much money they can generate or what business decisions that they can make, who they can bring into their organizations, how they can reorganize their organizations? All those things are being limited by this. Or even more so for the players that have no say in this, how can you limit how much money they make if they want to go sell endorsements? Yeah. Like, it's the private sector. It's just like any other athlete wants to go, or any person wants to go do a commercial. They get paid. How do you limit how much money that those athletes are allowed to get because they're people and they're now getting, being able to use their NIL? So to your point, Steve, back to lawyers.
1: Back to lawyers. And the thing is, over in East Lansing right now, this is in nobody's concern, because they're trying to figure out,
0: right,
1: who their leadership is right now.
0: Yeah, Sam and I were talking about that this morning, Steve, that it's remarkable. The president goes to Clemson, and within, what, a month or so, the athletic director goes to Kentucky. So who answers, who makes any of these decisions? If the Big Ten has to have a vote on something, who's making that decision?
1: Well, from what I understand, the outgoing president can name an interim president. And whether that's Ken Hollis again or not, I don't know. Mark Hollis, excuse me. I don't know whether he'll be the interim AD or he'll be the interim president. Who knows? But I mean, East Lansing is trying to figure this out. I've been a few of their message boards, and I've seen anything from good riddance to both those people to I'm done. And I've seen the I'm done thing before, but I'm seeing a lot of depressed people on message boards.
0: I would be, and it was, Sam and I were kind of almost in a way defending Michigan State and kind of in their situation. I would be really frustrated as a fan, but this is a bigger picture conversation that Sam and I were talking about, because the president leaves because he was there was a lot of infighting with the trustees, and he was running away from the trustees because he was running to roadblocks. Didn't want to deal with their nonsense anymore. Well, how did the trustees get their job? We vote for them. Now Correct. Let's bring things a little closer to home. We've had some issues with our elected officials within the University of Michigan too, and the people that they appoint too. We've had issues with presidents and provosts, et cetera. The state of Michigan has a problem with how we get to who we are putting into these positions at the universities, because it starts with, and this is both sides. This is not, it's to one side or the other, because this is both parties, right? They both need to do a better job of vetting candidates and then telling us about these candidates. And we need to learn more about them, because when the ballot comes, Steve, and they say, vote for the Michigan State trustee, what do you know about the Michigan State trustee that you're voting for? My guess is nothing. I barely know anything about the Michigan regents we're voting for, and I know enough, but I barely know about those. We even talked about how this impacts straight party voting, because if it's not some of the other officials that you vote for in the state, I do not straight party vote for regents and trustees, because I actually now have to dig in deeper, and I don't trust any of them, but I got to figure out which ones I like. And I know right now that on like a Michigan's regents, I definitely like some of the ones that I didn't vote for more than the ones that I did vote for. So it makes me question, like, I have to go back and do my research again, and I will not vote straight party ticket in the next election for regents, because I have to, because of regents. and trustees and some other random school in the state that we're voting for their leadership to, and we have no idea who those people are or how we're involved in their process, but yet we are.
1: Well, what's difficult, Ira, is that the state of Michigan is one of few states that I would call a purple state. It's a red and it's a blue. And clearly both regents and boards of trustees have a mix. And the way that the political bullhorn, so to speak, is that if you don't speak 100% and give absolutely no inch to compromise, it's bad for your brand.
0: That's true. Yeah, that's politics in general now, right?
1: And then when you decide that you are going to be polar opposite of the other, then you're going to have a mess. That's what's going on at Michigan State and could happen at the University of Michigan as well or any other.
0: It has happened recently. Like, we have had that issue here, too. Like, that's why we talked about glass houses and throwing stones and all that. Right. And fact is, and we talked about with Michael Spath in the last hour, a healthy Michigan State, which we need, is good for the state of Michigan, right? We want their academics to be strong. It's good for the state of Michigan. We want their athletics to not be a doormat in the state. We don't necessarily need them to be elite, but you don't want them to be a doormat in the Big Ten. Like, those are actually good. Those are good things for the state of Michigan. And so we don't necessarily root for their successes and be and rah, rah, go, whatever. Like, but we want them to not be a laughingstock.
1: Right.
0: And
1: we know that Nebraska is a red state. We just know.
0: And not just because they wear red. Yeah.
1: Yeah.
0: No, I mean, in theory, and this is not, this state is purple and it's not just leaning towards blue because Michigan has blue in maize and blue, right? It's the voting breakdown of the state, correct?
1: California is going to be in lockstep because it's mostly a blue state.
0: It's a very, correct.
1: And Nebraska is mostly a red state. So they're going to be able to get things accomplished within their own boards or whatever you have it here. It's a little bit different. And because of that, there could be a whole lot more chaos and people don't want to be associated with as much chaos as that is going on. So that's what's happening in Michigan State.
0: You know, the way you said that, I'm curious what the conversations are like right now with, like, say, the senators in Nebraska and California with the Protect College Sports Act, because they both should be voting in what is in the best interest of the Big Ten. And that's how they're going to be lobbied anyway. And my guess is that they are on different sides of the aisle. Now, granted, it is a bipartisan bill, but they're actually, I'm guessing that there's going to be some conversations reaching across party line, you know, across the aisle, because right. You have Illinois and Indiana and Michigan and Ohio and California and Washington and Nebraska and Iowa, all their senators and representatives, they all have to, they're going to be hearing from their people. And most of those states, I know Iowa's a little bit split because they have Big 12 in there, but most of those states are going to have to do what is best in the best interest of the Big Ten.
1: From what I understand, the Big Ten and the SEC are in lockstep against this bill in its current form.
0: Correct.
1: You can almost put quotation marks around it.
0: Yeah, they wanted it. Well, it went back to markup and they went through it. They were apparently given copies of it to go do some marking up. And none of the stuff the Big Ten and the SEC really want to change got changed. So they're going to continue to be heavy lobbying against it. So tomorrow's the big day, right? Tomorrow's the hearing? Thursday. Tomorrow's the hearing. So obviously by the time you're on with us next week, we're going to have talked about, we'll be talking about the first round of the NBA draft. We'll be in the books because that's coming up next Tuesday night. And also we'll talk about Adai, Merez, and Yaks. And we'll be able to talk about this because this is going to happen tomorrow and what the next steps are going to happen. So despite the fact that we're heading into Father's Day weekend and it's a sort of quiet time with the NBA and the NHL behind us, and it's a pretty busy news week coming up, things that are happening between now and the next time you're going to be on with us.
1: So from what I understand so far about the NBA draft, it looks like the order is going to be Mara first, Yak second, and Merez Johnson third, and they're going to be fairly compacted with one another. It might be 11, 12, 13. It might be 11, 12, 14. But that's kind of what it's looking like with a little, less than a week to go.
0: Yep, 6 days.
1: To the NBA draft.
0: Yeah, and Dusty's going to get his steps in walking around the green room, going from one table to the next as his guys are all going to be there. And so Dusty will get his steps
1: three
0: in.
1: Three of them sitting at different tables.
0: I'm assuming that they do a pretty good job of putting their tables near each other because they all want to celebrate each other anyway. I don't know if you saw, but WNBA draft night, UCLA had, was it 5 or 6 players taken? And to watch the interaction of the players with each other as they got drafted, because they were all there, was really cool. So I can't wait to see the interaction of our guys with each other. There was a cool one. I saw a video. I guess they didn't tell Yax that Roddy Gale's on a visit to, I think it was Atlanta. And Yax walk into a room and he's like, Roddy Gale! And they had a big moment where it was really, this is a fun time of year for the basketball conversation for sure. So there's that.
1: Dusty's going to look like the bachelor at a wedding, just going from one table to another table. How you doing?
0: But they're going to give roses to him at every table because they all love Dusty May at those tables. Are you kidding? Yeah. Those three are amazing examples of different ways. So Yax, potential late lottery or late first, early second round pick last year. Doesn't take the full money that he could have gotten other places. Takes the gamble on and the trust in Dusty. In Dusty, we trusty, as the T-shirt says. And obviously, look what it did for him. Adai ran as fast as he could away from UCLA and get away from Mick Cronin and to find a coach that could really pull out of him all his skill set. That was a master class in a decision for him. And Merez wanted to get away from being typecast, is what they had typecast him at Illinois. All three of those guys are the storylines that are going to be talked about with Michigan and development and reshaping players and use of portal and all that. Next Tuesday night's going to be a pretty good infomercial for Michigan basketball.
1: Sure will. Sure will, Ira.
0: That's going to be a great time.
1: When we come back, we got to talk about some Michigan football opponents.
0: Yes, let's talk about the Fighting Shianos on the other side of the break, Steve Clark. So we're going to do that next here on the Michigan Insider on the Big 1050 WTK, online at thebig1050.com.
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1: Hi, this is Keith from Lewis Jewelers. 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
5: You know, it's been a long time since Michigan's played Rutgers. The last time, the Wolverines had to have a come-from-behind victory, 31-7 in 2023, Ira. So it's been 3 years. Greg Schiano was quoted after the loss as saying, "We'll get there, but we aren't there yet."
4: They're still
5: Sounds
4: not.
5: Kind of a common.
4: They're still not there.
5: Common. Yeah, no. Since that statement, Ira, Rutgers has been 8-17 in conference play. But the Scarlet Knights did have a couple of breakthroughs in that 2023 season. They finished with a winning record. Hi, Bugs Buddy. This is Daffy Duck, and we're going to continue with the broadcast.
4: You are talking about Rutgers, so it's fine.
5: Yeah, finishing with a winning record for the first time since 2014. And they even beat the Miami Hurricanes in their bowl game. It probably wasn't a big deal at the time, but now
4: it was a home game for them, because aren't they the New York University, and they won the Pinstripe Bowl. So that's like a home game for them. For all 37 people there at the game, 36 of them were Rutgers fans.
5: Yes, exactly. So then in 2024, they lost their bowl game, but they had back-to-back winning seasons for the first time since 2012 and had an improved offense that basically improved themselves to nearly 29 points per game. But last season, Ira, it turned into regression. While the offense was moving the ball under Ethan Calumet-McManus at quarterback and getting pretty good contributions from his receivers and a quality run game in the red zone, Rutgers and Penn State would face each other at the end of the regular season in a bowl to be bowl eligible. Well, not that anybody remembers, but Rutgers finished 5-7 after losing to Penn State 40-36. Surprisingly, Ira, the defense was responsible for many of the season's failures, which in the past had been picking up the slack for their offensive ineptitude. This is a team that allowed nearly 7 yards per carry last year, Ira. They allowed a nation's worst 7.8 yards per play, and giving up plays put them dead last in points per play. Now, this isn't the, quote, worst in the nation stat, but this is an eye-opener. Opponents converted over 73% of the time on fourth down. 73% of the time. Ira, it just shows that it's one thing to embarrass Greg Schiano offensively with poor quarterback and anonymous receiver play. It's quite another thing to embarrass Schiano's defensive reputation and mindset. So the entire defensive staff was either fired or voluntarily left, except for one guy who apparently has a new job title. He is the studs coach, whatever that means.
4: That's for date night.
5: it's what it says is in his bio.
4: So is that I'm gonna assume that's like their hybrid position.
5: It's a hybrid position, but still, it's called the
4: studs. I'm sorry, but what position do you play? I'm the stud. Yeah, I don't know about that one.
5: Let's take a look at their players a little bit on offense. They didn't lose many players, but they lost some quality guys. They took in 15 transfers overall, offensively and defensively, but only two come from the Power Four, when you look at the quarterback situation, they got two competing for the job, and it's unclear it's who it's going to be at this point. A.J. Cerase is the local kid with two seasons of holding the clipboard and giving out signs under his belt. Yet Rutgers feels it wasn't enough, and they went and got Boston College quarterback Dylan Lonergan. And he's used to quarterback paddles. He sort of won the job last year with the Eagles, but he was sharing the job at times and not always getting the number one reps. And BC was 2-10 last year. So not exactly a lot of confidence here at the quarterback spot. Rutgers didn't have a spring game. So those who would have attended the game, mostly the players' parents, couldn't witness for themselves who might be better.
4: And all those parents sent a letter to Greg Schiano saying, thank you for not having a spring game. We didn't have to show up for that.
5: Something like that. Bad weather, too. Running backs.
4: Isaiah Pacheco?
5: Antoine Raymond.
4: Oh, Kyle Manungai? Pacheco?
5: No, it's not.
4: No, they don't have those guys anymore?
5: Nope.
4: Oh, no, but that's right. Pacheco's playing for the Lions now.
5: That's right.
4: And Manungai is with the Bears. But
5: Rutgers produced some running backs.
4: I know, so I'm asking, but they don't have any anymore, I don't think.
5: Yeah, this guy actually is pretty good. We just haven't heard of him because Michigan hasn't played him in the last 3 years. But Antoine Raymond finished third in the Big Ten last year with over 1,200 yards rushing. Last year was a season, though, where the top rushers really didn't carry their teams to big seasons. To make my point, the two guys ahead of Raymond, the two leading rushers, played for Nebraska and Penn State, and each of them finished 7-6. So not exactly like the 80s and 90s the way it used to be, but Raymond forced more missed tackles than just about everyone in the country last season. Excellent in pass pro, also a pretty good receiving threat. So this is the one guy that I think is actually really, really good. The other guy who's good on offense is a receiver named K.J. Duff. He led the team last year in catches, yards, and touchdowns. Now, it was only one of three receivers with over 1,000 yards last season. So you've got, you know, the third best running back in terms of yards coming back, and one of three receivers with over 1,000 yards last season coming back. You want to take a guess, Ira, who the other two receivers are that got 1,000 yards last year?
4: The Ohio State guys.
5: Well, Jeremiah Smith, right? Yeah. That's the other one. The other guy, you know, plays in the Golden State.
4: NFL. The receiver at USC.
5: Mekhi Lem.
4: Yeah, Mekhi Lem, yeah.
5: So Duff is 6'6".
4: Once they're off out of the Big Ten and they're not on the Ravens, I don't even care anymore.
5: It's understandable.
4: Jeremiah Smith, sort of like, he's awesome.
5: This whole point is, this is like the first day of school coming back and we review what we did in the last grade, you know, and it bring, you know, the memories come back. Mekhi Lemon was outstanding.
4: Mekhi Lemon was terrific. Yeah, once you said his name, he was
5: right.
4: Really, yeah,
5: don't make excuses.
4: You're right. Once you refresh the memory, they're highlights for him. They may not be highlights for other people, but the big plays do pop back in your head.
5: So huge catch radius, a nice tool to have, you know, if your passes aren't as sharp as others, which is probably going to be this year. Ian Strong also comes back, posted a career high 52 receptions, 762 yards, 5 touchdowns. Actually, Ian Strong's going to California. Zip on that. That's one of their transfers that are leaving. The offensive line, big questions, but could have big returns. They have a new line coach who served in the same role, Texas A&M Plus, as long as going on with some pro teams. A guy named Kobe Asamoah is their best lineman. ESPN named him a second-team All-American, which is quite high because he couldn't crack beyond honorable mention in the Big Ten Conference Awards. He returns at right guard, and then tackle Tyler Needham are all multi-year starters. Their right tackle Taj White transferred to Colorado, but he wasn't their best tackle, and going to Colorado, is that really an upgrade? I don't know. But the one that they're looking forward to seeing is a former FCS All-American, Ryder Langsdale, who transferred over a year ago, but due to an injury, he hasn't been able to play yet. So they're hoping the guy that they got in 2025 is going to make a difference. And if you follow Eastern Michigan at all, Everett Small is a transfer from the Eagles. He started every game as a freshman for EMU. He could find his way as a key reserve in their lineup. I know we're running out of time. So we'll get to the defense real quick. With most of the defensive staff gone, Schiano turned to the head coach at South Dakota University, not the perennial South Dakota State Jackrabbits, but South Dakota U. It's USD, and a lot of their defensive staff, as well as the head coach from Drake. Now, citing the stats that I mentioned earlier and the obvious disarray that I read about pre-snap, where players were looking around lost half the time, not knowing where to go, it's hard to imagine that the defense will be much worse. They couldn't pass rush. They couldn't stop the run. The linebackers have a couple of departures, but two sophomores who were forced to play early as freshmen have a lot of physical upside plus experience in the secondary, which always has been the best part of Rutgers, and the NFL pedigrees illustrate it. Lose four of their five starters. They'll be dependent on transfers and freshmen to replace them. And speaking of freshmen, Rutgers ended up with the top 40 recruiting class in this cycle, which apparently is higher than Indiana, Penn State, Wisconsin, and Nebraska. So they got something positive to talk about. That's kind of right around their average over the past three seasons. Finally, I know we need to wrap up. How much do I got? A minute?
4: Yeah, about a minute, yep.
5: All right. When you hear about college sports being unsustainable, Rutgers might be the poster child for anyone listening to this subject. Earlier this year, NJ.com came out with a report that Rutgers is in the hole for $78 million in its athletic budget. And Ira, that's not overall. That was just last year. Since joining the Big Ten in 2014, Rutgers athletic department is down over a half bill.
4: That is impressive. That is so impressive. They are so fiscally irresponsible. So fiscally irresponsible. It's insane.
5: That's, I guess, ridiculous. The students for Schiano t-shirts not doing so well. Maybe Scarlet or Scarred Knights sweatshirts will do better in fundraising.
4: All right, so they're going to lose to USC, Indiana, Michigan. They're going to beat UMass, Boston College, and Howard. Can they beat two of Maryland, Northwestern, Wisconsin, Nebraska, Penn State, or Michigan State?
5: Yeah, they can win two.
4: All right, then that would put them at five, and that would put them over their 4.5 over under win total. There you go.
5: There we go.
4: Steve,
5: that's it.
4: Great stuff, my friend. Appreciate your time as always. We'll talk to you next week. Have a great Father's Day.
5: Thank you, sir.
4: And we appreciate everybody joining us this morning. We'll see you tomorrow for the Mott Takeover. 6 a.m. We'll be on the air. 7 o'clock, the guests begin raising money for the Charles Woodson Clinical Research Fund starting tomorrow and all day tomorrow here on the Big 1050 WTKA Ann Arbor Accumulus Station.
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0: 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Rise and shine, folks. 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We got a text here from Robert. Good morning, gentlemen. This is Robert. I have a hockey question for you. Can you explain to me how an ECHL team can win 4 cups in 5 years? That is utterly remarkable how a team keeps winning like that year after year after year. Thanks and have a great day. What he's referring to is the Florida Everblades capturing the 2026 Kelly Cup title with a 5-4 double overtime win over the Kansas City Mavericks in Game 6 of the Kelly Cup Finals in front of a standing room only crowd of 5,700 plus fans at the Cable Dahmer Arena. Florida extending its ECHL record, winning its 5th title and 4th in the last 5 years. So congratulations to them. The Everblades goaltender Cam Johnson earned the MVP award. That was pretty cool. Johnson also received the award in 22 and 23, went 16-3 during the postseason with a 193 goals against average and a 921 save percentage. Good goaltending is a good way to do it. And what was interesting is Kansas City had won Game 1, 6-0, Game 2, 5-2, and then Florida won Game 3 in overtime, 2-1, Game 4 in overtime, 3-2, Game 5, 5-2, and then won Game number 6, 5-4 in double OT at Kansas City. And that is the way the cookie crumbles. So it was Florida winning this year, Trois Rivières defeating Toledo, 4-1 last year, heartbreak for the Toledo Walleye, and then Florida beating Kansas City, then beating Idaho, and then beating Toledo again 4-1 over the last, however many years. And yeah, there's been a lot of close calls there for the Toledo Walleye, and our poor Toledo fans are just heartbroken because they just can't get over the hump. Just is what it is. They've just been stuck right now. I don't know. I've got my thoughts, but it is what it is. By the way, the team that eliminated the Grand Rapids Griffins in the Central Divisional Finals, Chicago, who won that series 3-1, beat the Colorado Eagles 4-3 in Game 7. They're taking on Toronto right now in the Calder Cup Finals. And last night, Toronto won again to take a 3-0 series lead. They've won Game 1, 4-2, Game 2, 5-4, and then last night, 1-0. Use some soccer terminology for you there. Closeout Game 4 opportunity for a sweep is tomorrow in Toronto. 7 o'clock puck drop there. And a chance to hoist the Calder Cup for Toronto coming out of that North Division. Yeah. So there's your minor league hockey update for today. Didn't know you were going to get that here on the program, did you? But that is how we roll. We get it all done here. Coming up here in hour number 2, our World Cup update. Our friend Chris Wormley is going to stop by. He's got his charity softball game upcoming this weekend, so wanted to touch base with him, see how the teams are coming along, and what's going on there for this coming Saturday at Fifth Third Field. So we'll get into that here in this hour. But first, let's get you all caught up with all the happenings across the world of sports. We'll do so right now in the headlines.
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0: Well, Framber Valdez gave you a chance last night. 6 innings, 6 hits, 1 run. It wasn't earned. 3 walks and 6 strikeouts on 92 pitches. But unfortunately, the Tigers would fall 4-2. They'll get the rubber match today, a 2-10 first pitch. Kevin McGonigal yesterday, by the way. He was 1-for-3 with a walk drawn, so that's a pretty good performance. Did strike out once. Dylan Dingler, 0-for-3. Riley Green, 2-for-4. Torque was 0-for-3 with a run scored and a walk drawn and a strikeout as well. His average below .210 right now. The Tigers will take the take the mound today for them. It'll be Casey Mize, who is 2-3 with a 2.27 ERA and a 0.97 whip over 47 and two-thirds innings of action. We also got word that the right-hander Justin Verlander is expected to start against the White Sox on Sunday at Comerica Park, where he has not pitched for the franchise since 2017. So that'll be his home debut there. That'll be pretty fun. The Saints in defensive end Cam Jordan looks like he's going to end his career in New Orleans after signing a one-year deal during the team's mini camp yesterday. It'll be his 16th season, most likely his last, according to a video he posted on social media. Said, quote, "One final season, going to treat it like it's my final season with intention, because I believe between God and my wife, it's the only two people that can get me back through." Jordan and his wife and four children in attendance to sign his new deal. And yeah, Rashee Rice was released from jail and then outran reporters. He took off. He walked backwards as they tried to film him. And then he opened up the door and literally ran down the street and then got in a car and sped away. I don't know about the speeding away part, though. Probably want to take it easy on that, Chief. Literally, Chief. Denver Broncos quarterback Bo Nix made his first appearance in full off-season practice Tuesday, and he said he remains on track to be ready for training camp next month. Also revealed that the surgery in April that he underwent for that right ankle fracture was for bone spurs. So that's where he's at. The New York Knicks 94-90 victory of the San Antonio Spurs on Saturday night to capture their first NBA title in 53 years averaged 24.5 million viewers on ABC and ESPN, making it the most watched Game 5 since 1998. The audience peaked at over 33 million viewers. So congratulations to them. Lawrence Tanter, the longtime public address announcer of the L.A. Lakers, is going to retire after 40 years with the club. John Tortorella will not return as the head coach of the Vegas Golden Knights. This one's kind of a head-scratcher here. Turned 68 next week. It was kind of a surprise hire when he was brought in with 8 games remaining in the regular season. The Golden Knights had fired Stanley Cup champion Bruce Cassidy, who had 1 year remaining on his contract. The team was in playoff position. Torts got him all the way to the finals, and then, he's 21-8-1 with Vegas, including the playoffs. I would like to coach next season, and defenseman Rasmus Anderson told reporters yesterday on exit day for the Golden Knights he was the perfect fit at the perfect time for us. How does that happen? I'm shocking to me. The NHL says that the 2026 playoffs have been the most watched on record here in the United States. ESPN reported this was the most watched Stanley Cup final since 2019, Carolina beating Vegas in 6 games. But this surpassed, actually, with an average of 1.8 million viewers per game across the playoffs. So good for them. Waiting to see what the final numbers are for the Stanley Cup Finals there as well. Some sad news here. Public broadcaster CBC has ended Hockey Night in Canada in their run. The program that has been running and featuring NHL games for nearly 75 years will not return. Sub-licensing agreement between Rogers Communications and CBC that allows the show to air on the network expired at the end of the Stanley Cup Playoffs.

0: had a big time day yesterday. Let's talk about it next. The World Cup update when we return here. Spin on Sports.
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1: 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Great voice and network. Great to have you riding along with us. That's Ryan. I'm Anthony. Last night, a little World Cup football action. It got really messy against Algeria. See what I did there? Real messy. I'm telling you, this. I love this song. I do. I'm all in. Doesn't this just make you want to walk around a beach somewhere? Maybe just live in like a beachside hut? Toes in the sand? Yeah, no?
2: 100%.
1: 100%?
2: Hell yeah.
1: You're under a little palm tree? 8 palms in the Dominican Republic? I'm in. Sign me up. Messi last night. He's a big deal.
3: Right up the gut. What a ball that is. Messi on the turn. Options on his side. Lionel Messi! There's your goal! There's more history! There's the magic man again! Julian Alvarez clearance only as far as Alexis McAllister. The deck's and all the save! The rebound is Messi's second goal! He might end the night as the World Cup's all-time top goal scorer. Messi with 2. Argentina with 2. Total control for the defending champions. Down it goes. Nico Gonzalez. Lionel Messi. Lionel Messi! First career World Cup hat-trick. Ties the all-time goal scoring record.
1: Messi, really good at soccer. All 3 of his goals. Absolutely beautiful. He tied Miroslav Klose as the highest scoring World Cup participant in history. 16 goals. The hat trick was the 11th of Messi's international career, but the first at the World Cup. 38 years old. He became the oldest player. The most senior player. Yes, yes. The most experienced player. Yes, yes. The wisest player to score 3 goals in a game at the tournament. He came off late in the second half to the standing ovation at Kansas City Chiefs Field there at Arrowhead Stadium. Awesome. Awesome. He said, quote, "It's an honor being up there for what it means being alongside Klose and Brazil's Ronaldo, who is there as well, but it doesn't mean anything," Messi said after the game. Kylian Mbappe is there too. He scored twice today. At the end of the day, they are stats and nothing more. It's an honor to compete with them, but it doesn't mean anything for me. Ronaldo, who I watched is one of the greats, is not at the top, so it's just stats. Messi took the field for the defending champion, Argentinian class, in the first group stage match. His 200th with the national team. He also became the first player to feature 6 World Cups. 6 of them. Messi broke the record of 5 World Cups held by Cristiano Ronaldo from Portugal. Antonio Carvajal, Andres Guajalo, and Rafael Marquez, all of Mexico. So that's pretty cool. Ronaldo should equal the mark in Portugal's opener against Congo coming up later on today. So that's pretty cool. He and that's the big debate. Messi versus Ronaldo would be like LeBron and Jordan playing in the same era, basically. Right now, after Kylian Mbappe had a couple of goals, Haaland had a couple of goals yesterday as well. Messi now with 3 goals. The hat trick coming on the same day as Erling Haaland and Mbappe, both scoring twice in wins for Norway and France, respectively. But shout out to Lionel Messi. Just awesome. This continues to be great everywhere that he goes. France won 3-1, as we mentioned. Mbappe scores twice, and they make an opening game statement against the Senegalese. Norway smoked Iraq. You knew that was going to happen. Really nothing too great there. Erling Haaland scoring his first World Cup goals. So good for them. And Messi with the hat trick in game number 3. Of the triple header in World Cup action last night. Today, we've got a massive, massive slate of games. Oh, by the way, Austria and Jordan played in the late game last night.
2: Were a midnight start.
1: Yeah, Austria won 3-1 against Jordan. It was Jordan's first World Cup game because they expanded the field. So, of course, it would be their first World Cup game because more teams get in. You've got at 1 o'clock today, Portugal against the Congo, the Democratic Republic of the Congo. That is at 1 o'clock on Fox, Telemundo, and Peacock. Then at 4 o'clock, same TV stations. Not going to do that every single time. England versus Croatia. That right there is a fight. That'll be a good one at 4 o'clock. And then at 7 o'clock, Ghana versus Panama. That's a pretty tough test there early for them at 7 o'clock. And then Uzbekistan versus Colombia. I expect a 25-0 win for the Colombians. That's a little facetious, but at the same time, I expect Colombia to run away with it. By the way, game number one is in Houston. Then they'll go to Arlington, up to Toronto, and then to Mexico City. I also really enjoy the fact that all three countries are hosting this. You know, as like a North American, because typically, you know, just one country would do it. I love the fact that all of North America is doing this. And also, there is a writer from The Athletic. I got to get to this dude. It's really bothering the hell out of me. And his name is Henry Bushnell. And Henry will not get over the fact that Iran has to travel back to Tijuana because the World Cup organizers won't let them stay and quote unquote recover. All right. Yeah, they travel from L.A. to Tijuana at 10:07 p.m. They were on a bus, then they went to the airport, and they took a 45-minute flight, maybe, give or take, back to Tijuana. And their manager is like, everything is a disaster for us. Hey, Henry, I get it, bro. I know, and I'm an Athletic subscriber, but I know who owns The Athletic. I understand, right? This isn't going to work, Henry. Every college football team and NFL team leaves the game the night after the game, travels across the country back home to play the most violent sport on the planet. L.A. to Tijuana is not bad.
2: So I'm looking right now from SoFi Stadium just to Tijuana. I just typed in Tijuana. 2-hour drive.
1: A 2-hour drive.
2: So that's like,
1: these people are flying.
2: It's pretty much saying if Western was playing U of M and you told Western they had to drive home after.
1: Yeah, basically.
2: Like, it's roughly the same distance, I believe. About a 2-hour drive from Kalamazoo to Ann Arbor.
1: Yeah, look, man, this is a repercussion. It is what it is. Sorry. I don't know what to tell you. Yeah, and yesterday, like I said, don't ask the players anything that could get them in trouble back home. I'm pretty aware of circumstance and the geopolitical atmosphere, right? If we say, hey, they're not staying here, get them out, then they're not staying here. Get them out. No problem with that. Matthew says, but dude, the other teams have to do it. If not, it's a competitive disadvantage. First off, they'll be lucky to make it out of the group stage to begin with. Overcome it. Overcome it. It's a 2-hour drive. Suck it up. If not, then cry about it. What do I care? But Henry's whole motive here is to act like these people, like this team is suffering so mightily. Like, please, stop. It's ridiculous. Get over yourself. We do this every week at the football level where guys actually hit each other. Stop it.
2: Man, it's the World Cup. It's international tournaments. There's going to be some geopolitics somewhere along the line. And if this is all that it is, this is pretty minor.
1: Yeah. You're lucky this is all that it is.
2: Like, considering just what is going on, the fact that all it is like, hey, we got to make these travel plans quick.
1: Quick. Quick for your 2-hour drive. All right, let's step aside. When we return, the Wormley Family Foundation is having a celebrity softball game coming up at Fifth Third Field in Toledo. Let's talk to Christopher, friend of the program, Michigan alum. We'll do that next here. Spin on Sports.
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1: Welcome back here to Spin On Sports, Great Voice Network. Great to have you riding along with us. That's Ryan and Anthony. Join us on the horn right now. The member of the National Football League and University of Michigan alum, and has his own foundation. It's going to have a celebrity softball game coming up this weekend. His name is Chris Wormley, friend of the program. And, of course, you can always find him on X as well, at Chris_Wormley43. Christopher, good morning to you, my friend. How are you, partner?
2: I'm doing well, Anthony. I appreciate you having me on again.
1: We appreciate you coming back on to talk to us, man. How are you doing with the Wormley Family Foundation celebrity softball game that is coming to all of us at Fifth Third Field, downtown Toledo, at the ballpark this coming Saturday? If I'm not mistaken, that is the 20th, off the top of my head. It's going to be, it should be a lot of fun. It should be a blast. How's everything coming along? Are you putting the finishing touches on it? Or are we all done? You can kick your feet up and finally relax.
2: Oh man, I'm looking forward to kicking my feet up, but that won't be till probably Monday after the event. We're still running around with our hair on fire. We got all our sponsors situated, which was great last week. Now it's a big push to sell more tickets and get more butts in the seats at Fifth Third Field to continue to make this a great event. But we're excited about it. The rosters are set. The lineups are crazy. And I just hope people come out and enjoy a great day at the park.
1: Yeah, let's do it. Let's get into the rosters. You've got two clubs obviously going head to head. So, team for team here. What are we looking at? And how difficult was it, if it was difficult at all, to put together your squads here?
2: Well, since I am the founder of the foundation, the CEO, the manager of this softball game, I definitely stacked my team. I am going to, if I lose my own charity softball event, I don't know if we're going to be able to have another one. So that part was not hard. I just had to look for, I got so Storm Norton's on my team, Atlanta Falcon, Whitmer Panther, UT Rocket. He, over the years, has always been able to hit the ball far and wide, and I'm excited for him to be a part of the team. We got Jordan Marshall, star running back for the Michigan Wolverines, on my team as well. Jake Moody, kicker for Michigan, a few years ago now in the NFL. He can crush a golf ball and a softball. We got Joey Chestnut, the 1,000,000th time national Nathan
1: hot dog guy
2: champion. The hot dog guy is on roster. I don't know if he can swing a bat, but I'm excited to see.
3: It's not just the hot dog guy, Anthony. Man owns many food records, all right?
1: Man of many food talents there. Hot dog guy, yeah. Joey Chestnut, who will maybe or maybe not swing a bun at the ball to be able to hit it. I don't know what the hell he's going to do.
2: I'm Team Muddy, and then the other team is Team Spike, and they still got some pretty heavy hitters, man. They got Eric Kennard, the high jumper, gold medal winner. They got Janessa Conway, who is one of the best softball players from the University of Michigan in the country, so I'm sure she's going to aid in a few home runs and RBIs for Team Spike. Bruce Gradkowski, I know he's a pretty good golfer, so hopefully he can translate that swing into a softball. But we got a great lineup, man. I'm excited for people to come out and see all these local people, celebrities, athletes, all that fun stuff. It should be a great day.
1: Bruce Gradkowski, who, if I'm not mistaken, still with the Detroit Lions as a coach, and long playing career, and he's a Toledo Rocket Hall of Famer. It'd be great to see Bruce out there. In fact, I was walking through the parking garage. Was it last season? And a vehicle pulled up, and the window rolled down, and I didn't immediately recognize, because I mean, how would I? But there's a woman and an older man in the vehicle. It turns out it was Bruce's wife and his father-in-law, and they had all the kids in the back, and they're like, "Hey," I'm like, I'm trying to figure out, like, what's going on? I'm like, oh, go Rockets. All right, here we go. You know when that happens, you're just trying to, like, place people, and you're like, wait a minute.
2: Oh,
1: man. You're going to have a lot of that on Saturday. You're going to be like, oh, Chris, you're like, oh, my God, you? Hey, you? So when reaching out to all of these people, were most of them, like, very receptive, and it was just kind of like, hey, I just got to make sure that this works on the calendar, and because I mean, a celebrity softball game at Fifth Third Field, it kind of feels like that would be kind of an easy one.
2: Yeah, I mean, especially a lot of the local people was pretty easy. Then you kind of expand your reach in terms of who do you know, who you've met over your, especially my playing career, and trying to reach out to them. But I mean, a lot of swing and misses, a lot of people either completely ghosting me or, you know, saying, hey, like, you know, can't make it this weekend, which was fine. But I'm super excited for this lineup and who we have coming. I know most of these people personally, but there's some people that, you know, I've only known over social media. And so I'm excited to meet people face-to-face and then come out and have a great time on Saturday.
1: You got the one dude who does all the voiceovers too, right? The guy who does like the impersonations of like Colin Cowherd and whatnot.
2: He was supposed to come, Joey Molinaro, but he has a conflict with his son's sporting event.
1: He's got kids?
2: He has kids.
1: That is shocking.
2: I know.
1: I didn't think that he was older than 20.
3: No, he's our age.
2: Yeah, his impersonations are crazy. He's a Pittsburgh Steelers fan, so I met him back in the day when we were doing I was playing for the Steelers, and he was, you know, still a fan. But yeah, we got a good lineup. Just Joey's not going to be able to make it now.
1: Gotcha. And so when you were getting the facility all squared away, because this is a very big question. How do you go about concessions and whatnot? Like what happens there? Like from a logistics standpoint.
2: Yeah, I think there's definitely going to be the concessions open. I don't think they're going to open every single one like they would for a sold-out Mud Hens game. But concessions are open. There will be drinks. There will be food, which is a huge part of an event. So people will not go thirsty or hungry. But the Mud Hens have been great. They've been taking the brunt of a lot of the organizing and all that stuff, along with as our friend of the show, Justin and Jacqueline Rowe, Blue by 90 folks. Mm-hmm. They've been running point in a lot of this as well, but the Mud Hens have been great. They've been very receptive to us, and they know it's for a good cause and for the city.
1: Man, that's fantastic news. For people that are hearing about this that want to, you know, maybe buy a ticket, come on out and check out what's going on, make a day out of it, the actual details of the event, because that's going to be, we know it's Saturday, we know it's at Fifth Third Field. What time are we starting? How do you get tickets? All that good stuff.
2: Yep. So like you said, Saturday, June 20th, Fifth Third Field, the gates open at 1:00. The game starts at 2:00. You can purchase tickets on our foundation's website, WormleyFamilyFoundation.org. You can also purchase on the Mud Hens website, or you can walk up day of game at the box office right there at home plate and purchase tickets there.
1: Man, I love that. They've still got box office action. They did a great job on your video, too, by the way. Just want to let you know that.
2: Well, thank you.
1: Yeah, you run out of the dugout there, and I mean, the whole thing is great. Are they going to allow me to consume beverages on the field?
2: I'm going to be consuming beverages on the field.
1: All right, here we go. See, that's what I'm here for. Damn it, I get a day off of work to go do this. I'm excited.
2: Yes, we are going to have a good time, whether you're a fan, whether you're a participant, whether you're the MC, we are going to enjoy the day.
1: Very much so, man. That is going to be and Colin Ballister, I think I saw, was on one of the teams as well. So a guy who has AAA.
2: Yeah, he's on my team.
1: Of course.
2: I told you we stacked it.
1: Of course he is. Put a professional baseball player to softball team. I love it. You know, Chris, I wanted to get your thoughts on this as well. This is not charity softball related, but I would like to know what seems to be the overwhelming thought, if you would like to speak on behalf of all your brethren there in the National Football League, as we watch the World Cup and the grounds crews taking the fields and flipping over the artificial surfaces to install actual grass. And it was something like, oh no, we got to go to this, we got this synthetic turf, we got artificial, this new, whatever the hell they call that stuff. And they put it down, and we got rubber pellets all over our shoes, and we've been doing this for years. But the World Cup comes around, and now all of a sudden, everybody's laying down sod. We got actual grass out here at all these stadiums. And I'm very interested to see, as an NFL player, what you guys are talking about and what the thought is here. And will the Players Association, I don't expect you to speak for the Players Association, but, you know, will they be like, hey, everybody look over here. This is feasible. This is happening. Why are we stuck playing on plastic and on rubber pellets when the FIFA World Cup comes here and they get real grass?
2: Yeah, I mean, I think you kind of, that's been a question for so long. And especially when we knew that the World Cup was coming and that they were going to transfer or, you know, change all of these turf fields to this, you know, pristine sod grass. It's almost a slap in the face. I think it is a slap in the face for all the guys who have been advocating for grass, how much safer it is, how much better our body and joints feel while playing after the game. There's a really big difference, especially as you get older in the NFL. between playing on turf and playing on grass. And that goes for practice as well. I mean, when we have to practice indoor because it's you know, raining or too cold out, your body feels that on the turf for practice. So it's not just a one-off thing where you practice on turf once or you play on turf once that your body feels it, but it's that a kind of accumulation, especially over the years, where your body feels it. And when you see the NFL in these stadiums and these owners willing to change for non-football players, non-American football players, it sucks. I don't know if that's because the FIFA union or the FIFA rules are stronger than what the players union can do at this time, because we're fighting a lot of battles with you know, owners and trying to get more revenue and more pay and all this stuff, and you know, turf might be one of those things that we have to make a concession on. But if you polled, you know, all 2,000 plus NFL players, 95% would say they want to play on grass.
1: Yeah, it just to me it seems very wild that we're willing to do this for this international soccer competition, and then what are they going to do? They're going to rip up the grass and then go back to, you know, SoFi Stadium. What are they going to do? Rip out the grass and go back to the synthetic turf? Like, how much is that going to cost? Just keep the grass.
2: 100%, and that's something that I think a lot of us have talked about and will continue to talk about, and until all 32 stadiums, and I you know, it would be hard for Ford Field. I don't know if they have, like, you know, the means to retract the turf or to grow the grass outside. Like, I don't even know where they would do that. But
1: so there's like from my understanding, there's like a lighting situation. There's like lighting fixtures that you would have to install. And then, like, an irrigation and sprinkler, but you can act, I mean, just like any other greenhouse, basically, but you would have to basically grow the grass indoors, and it's feasible. Like, you wouldn't have to, you know, grow it somewhere else. I mean, I guess you would for your replacement grass when, you know, to try to change it over to keep up with the field, because we've seen in different, and you've played on different stadium surfaces where, you know, midway through the season, I mean, it's just like a dirt track going down the middle. But, you know, at the end of the day, like, yeah, so you can grow it and replace it, you know, throughout the season. But as far as just trying to keep it maintained for indoor stadiums, yeah, there is some sort of lighting process that I've heard of that is how they would have to maintain this with an irrigation. But then it's like, how do you protect it once you want to be able to fill the building for monster trucks and motocross and concerts and everything else? And it's like, all right, but our main draw here for this entire stadium project was for professional football. And that is the, you know, multi-billion-dollar industry that has 53 guys under contract that has their livelihoods on the line. I feel like that should be priority number one. And then you can worry about monster trucks and carnivals.
2: Yeah, I mean, I think you said that perfectly. And if they're willing to do it for, you know, the World Cup, then why wouldn't they be willing to do it for their main product, like you said, which is the NFL guys. So it's frustrating, and I know guys will continue to talk about it, continue to put it out in the press, and, you know, make some change here.
1: Well, I'm excited to see what happens next there. I'm excited to see what happens on Saturday. Visit WormleyFamilyFoundation.org, and you can just click the link. It's going to pop right up there for the either on the events tab or on the main page, WormleyFamilyFoundation.org/celebritysoftball, to buy your tickets. Or as Chris said, you can walk right up to the box office and get in day of the game. It is this coming Saturday. First pitch at 2 o'clock. It's going to be sunny. It's going to be 75-plus degrees. It's going to be a great day to support a great cause for your foundation, to support the kids, because here on this program, man, anytime we get a chance to support the little ones, listen to those kids, how excited they are for Chris Wormley celebrity softball game. He's our friend of the program, Chris Wormley. Find him on X at Chris_Wormley43. Chris, we will see you on Saturday inside Fifth Third Field, my friend. Thank you so much, partner.
2: Yes, sir. Thank you.
1: There he goes, and that'll be a blast. And yeah, he absolutely stacked his team.
3: Yeah, I was talking with Chris right before the segment, and one guy they're having there, it's not on a team. It's the umpire.
1: Oh.
3: So his TikTok handle is Yoo-hoo Dude, and he's hilarious. Go find him, because he's from Toledo. I was talking to Chris about it. I was like, yeah, I knew this guy's from the area. He goes, yeah, I went to school with him.
1: That's the guy who, like, he's got kids, but he used to show up drunk at his neighbor's house?
3: I don't know.
1: Is that guy?
3: No, this guy, he still umpires in the Toledo area, but he does a video before every game. He goes, hey, nice sliding, McGavin. 3, sit down. And, like, strikes kids out and, like, makes fun of them.
1: Oh, I've not seen this guy.
3: This guy's hilarious. He's going to be the umpire, I believe, for the softball game. But, yeah, he's from that area, grew up with Chris. And I was talking before the game. I was like, yeah, I'm glad you got him. He goes, I didn't know how big he was until it all worked out. Like, this is, he's like, I'm happy to have him. I grew up with the guy.
1: There's a guy who he would show up on his, like, he went viral because he showed up on his neighbor's porch and his neighbor's married, and he was like knocking on the door at the case of beer at like 3 a.m. and they have him on his ring, on the ring camera, and he's trying to get his friend to come outside, and his friend's like, dude, go home, right? And so now, years later, this guy's got kids and he's a local and he's got a million followers or something like that, and his kid's upstairs. He's like, dad. And he's like, yeah, bud. He's like, I put a chip clip on my wiener. Dude, it's hilarious. And he's just got his hand in his head, or his head in his hands. And he's just shaking his, you know, it's just, it's dad stuff. It's young dad stuff. And it's like, of course, like, you were a terrorist. So, of course, your child is going to be this way. Like, of course, like, all the pain and suffering you caused all these people for all these years on their ring cameras, just rolling around the neighborhood, you know, God knows what time, you know, just passing out on their porch. And, you know, the, like, wife wakes up and goes outside with the kids, and here's your neighbor guy that your husband's best friend, and he just is passed out on the porch. Like, get off my lawn. Like, what are you doing here? And I'll find it and send it to you, because I'm sure it's just so relatable as a dad. Like, it's just, you know, it's kids doing the, like, the most ridiculous stuff. And he's got cameras in his house, and he just uploads the footage, and people eat it up, because it's like everyday relatable stuff where it's like, yes, my kid is, what is going on? He's like, hey, dad, give me another chip clip. He's like, no. He's like, I want to see how many I can. He's like, no. He's like, it hurts. He's like, of course it does. It's like, yeah, of course he does. So that guy's going to be there too. I just don't know what his name is. It's this coming Saturday. You can meet all these people at Fifth Third Field and support our good friend of the program. So if you are in Southeast Michigan, if you're in Northwest Ohio, if you're anywhere, if you've never been to the ballpark, you just want to come out and see, you got nothing to do on Saturday and you want to come out and check out the celebrity softball game and venture around, have some great food. There's plenty of great options. I will be there. Jacqueline hit me up a couple of weeks ago and she said, hey, what are you doing on Saturday the 20th? And I was like, what do you got for me? And she's like, do you want to MC/announce this thing? And I was like, for Chris, I'll do it. Like, that's fine. It's getting to get me out of work for the day, so that's cool. So I'll go do that. And then, yeah, peruse around downtown Toledo, man, and go ahead and hit all the great food spots. And I would just highly recommend, if you're going to do dinner, do Sabira and or Souk. There are two restaurants that are owned by the same person that are literally right next door to each other. And they're two blocks from the ballpark, and they are awesome. All right, let's step aside. Hour number three, Spin on Sports, is coming at you next.
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2: 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Jameson Williams looking for the ball. 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
0: First down. Spins and scores. Blake Corey puts Michigan on top in overtime.
5: In the air left field. Benintendi back at the track and the wall. This carries out.

0: Welcome back here on this Wednesday. It's Hump Day, the 17th day of June 2026. Great to have you riding along with us, no matter who you are, where you are, how you may be listening all across the great state of Michigan and in Northwest Ohio. From Traverse City down to the Glass City, GR to the Motor City, we say good morning to you. We welcome you. We thank you. We appreciate you. And, of course, we encourage you to join the program at any time. 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All right, what is going on in the sports world? We'll try to get you all caught up with all the happenings. We'll do so right now in the headlines.
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0: So on Monday, the Tigers struck out 18 times and won a baseball game. Last night, they struck out half as many times, just 9 times, and lose. How does it happen? Nobody knows. They lose 4-2 yesterday. Framber Valdez went 6 innings, 6 hits, 1 run. It wasn't earned. 3 walks, 6 strikeouts, 92 pitches. He had 14 first pitch strikes on the 27 batters that he faced. However, tough error there on Kevin McGonigal. He was 1-for-3 at the dish, also drew a walk and had a strikeout, hit .282 on the year. Multi-hit game, 2-for-4. Riley Green, 2-for-3, how you lead, with a run scored and an RBI as well. Just 5 hits in the ballgame for the Detroit Tigers. That, my friends, is how you lose the game. However, they do have an opportunity to win the series today. At 2:10 will be the time for the first pitch as Casey Mize will take the hill. He's got a 2-3 record with a 2.27 ERA and a 0.97 whip across 47 and two-thirds innings of work, taking on Peter Lambert, who is 5-4 on the year with a 3.47 ERA. We'll see if we can get this done. Win the series. Feel pretty good about things. 9 games back right now of Cleveland and Chicago, who are all square. How, I don't know, but they are all square, even though by winning percentage, Chicago does have the lead, but they have, they've played 2 less games, so that's out. But regardless, Detroit finds themselves a game and a half ahead of Kansas City, 4 games back of Minnesota, and 9 games back of both Cleveland and Chicago. Now, after today's game against Houston, they will then return back home for the first of 3 against Chicago, and in the midst of all of this, right-hander Justin Verlander is expected to start against the White Sox on Sunday at Comerica Park, where he has not pitched for the franchise since 2017. That will be a lot of fun. So, pretty awesome there. Also, yesterday, the Tigers scratched Colt Keith from the lineup with a sore right wrist against the Astros. The 24-year-old hit 3 home runs in a 9-3 win over the Stros on Monday night. The only other player younger than Keith to hit 3 home runs in a game for the franchise was Al Kaline, who was 20 years old when he did it back on April 17th, 1955. I was there for that game. It was awesome. So we have that going on. Cam Jordan's going to re-sign with the New Orleans Saints on a 1-year deal, so he is back in the gold and black. Rashi Rice was released from jail and then literally sprinted away from reporters. The 26-year-old had been booked into jail on May 19th after testing positive for THC. And that was, you know, because he violated the terms of his probation, which stemmed from his role in a car crash that left multiple people injured on a Texas highway. It's all leading up to paint the profile and paint the picture of what we believe Rashi Rice will turn out to be. Bo Nix is on track for training camp after a second surgery that he says was for a bone spur in the right ankle that he fractured in the AFC divisional round. Now, I honestly believe, had Bo Nix been 100% healthy, we don't get New England in the Super Bowl. I'm just saying. The New York Knicks 94-90 victory over the San Antonio Spurs Saturday night is, you know, be able to capture their snap their 53-year drought and capture their first NBA title in that many years. Averaged 24.5 million viewers on ABC and ESPN. The audience peaked at 33 million. So congratulations to them. The most watched final since 98. You know what happened in 98? Michael Jordan. Overall, the finals averaged 20.6 million, according to Nielsen, the highest since 98 between Chicago and Utah, when MJ won his 6th and final NBA title, which averaged 29.04 million in six games. Times were simpler back then. Lawrence Tanter, the longtime public address announcer of the L.A. Lakers, is going to be retiring after 40 seasons. Unfortunately, the 76-year-old did have a stroke at the end of the year, which cost him to miss the last six home games of the regular season. Shocking announcement here. John Tortorella, who guided the Vegas Golden Knights to the Stanley Cup final, will not return to the Vegas Golden Knights next season, the team announced yesterday. Torts, who turned 68 next week, was a surprise hire when they got rid of Bruce Cassidy, a Stanley Cup champion, who had 1 year remaining on his contract, and the team was great. They made it all the way to the Stanley Cup final. He was 21-8-1 with Vegas, including the playoffs, and he's not going to be back, although he does want to continue to coach. The NHL said that yesterday the Stanley Cup playoffs this spring were the most watched on record in the U.S., with an average of 1.8 million viewers across the playoffs. That surpassed the previous record of 1.56 million back in 1996 and is up 68% over last year. Hockey Night in Canada, a program that has featured NHL games being broadcast and woven into the national fabric of CBC and Canadian and even Southeastern Michigan television for nearly 75 years will not return next season. The sub-licensing agreement between Rogers Communications and the CBC that allowed the show to air on the network expired at the end of the Stanley Cup playoffs. The two sides did not extend the partnership for the upcoming year. The first of Rogers' 12-year, $11 billion broadcast rights deal with the NHL. CBC previously aired national games on Saturdays along with all four playoff rounds this year. CBC still holds the Hockey Night in Canada trademark and would incorporate that brand into future coverage. It's the first time the traditional program won't be available to Canadian viewers via the public broadcaster. It's definitely a bit of an end of an era, according to their executive director of CBC, but, quote, we are choosing to look at it as more of an opportunity as opposed to a loss. But we fully understand it's going to take an opportunity away from some Canadians to see it on CBC, but that's unfortunately where we landed, and we're excited about the next chapter. CBC first debuted Hockey Night in Canada back in 1952, a Saturday night mainstay. Many of us. Terrible. Don Cherry, the Suits, baby. I don't know. I don't know what we're going to do. Big corporate, man. It's unfortunate. Like, CBC, I mean, that helped broaden the reach across the country for Canadians everywhere. And I don't get it. The NFL, its union, the National Basketball Players Association as well, on Tuesday sent in statements to Congress supporting the Protect College Sports Act and lauding specific provisions it includes, while also encouraging further negotiations during the legislative process. The NFL voiced its support for the voluntary pooling of media rights under the Sports Broadcasting Act, which is something the SEC and the Big Ten have recently opposed. Ooh, that'll be dicey. Congratulations to Lionel Messi recording a hat trick in a 3-0 win over Algeria. That was massive because with the hat trick, he ties the mark for the most goals in World Cup history. So congratulations. He's got 16 of them.

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0: Welcome back here to Spin On Sports. Great voice and network. Great to have you riding along with us. That's Ryan. I'm Anthony. 866-365-SPIN is the number. 866-365-7746. So the story came out of Alden Smith, and the family of Alden Smith is going to have his brain checked for CTE. Send his brain into medical experts at Boston University, the CTE Center, to see whether chronic traumatic encephalopathy played a role in his death. Now, he died Saturday at the age of 36, hours after he delivered pizzas to a homeless charity in the San Francisco Bay Area. No cause of death has yet to be given, and Smith's family has hired attorneys to help investigate his death. Quote, as with anyone who dies so suddenly at such a young age, we understand that there is a great deal of interest in and speculation about Alden Smith's passing, and we intend to get to the bottom of it, according to his attorneys. To that end, we have taken a number of steps, including sending his brain to Boston, where medical experts will examine it for CTE, as well as other damage caused by years of concussions and additional trauma. In the meantime, we simply ask you to keep Alden's family in your prayers and respect their privacy as they struggle to come to grips with this terrible loss. Now, for those that may or may not know, CTE is a degenerative brain disease that has been found in athletes in contact sports, combat veterans, and others exposed to repetitive head trauma. It has been known to cause violent mood swings, impulsive behavior, depression, amongst other things. And they say it can only be diagnosed after death. And my question, and this is far beyond me, right? But UCLA did a study on this. And UCLA, this was back in 2016, okay? This is a decade ago. Remember, you know, when we first figured out what CTE was, there was like, oh my God, no one's ever going to play football again. Well, newsflash, as long as people are offering $1 million contracts and people are willing to watch it, and it is a game that is ingrained in us, we are going to be playing football, right? Colin Coward said it best, as long as there's poverty, there will always be football. And that is the harsh reality of it. But in 2016, UCLA doctors said that they might have found what may be an early and easy way to diagnose CTE and using a software tool for analyzing MRI scans. And that was back in 2016. So we're looking at a decade ago, comparing PET scans of an NFL player's brain and an MRI of a former high school player's brain, showing suspected CTE pathology in the middle of the brain, right? And so you get these scans, and this was a decade ago in which they were doing this. And my question is simply this. Is when you look at Boston University, for example, according to an article from BU, when they were moving, the name of the article is Toward Diagnosing CTE in Living People, BU, Boston University, which is where they are sending Alden Smith's brain to, the CTE researcher, experimental brain scan reveals abnormal tau protein in former NFL players. This was written in 2019. And they show images, right? And the images show areas of the brain where an experimental brain scan detected a higher abnormal tau protein in a group of former NFL players that then compared to a group of these control subjects. The former NFL players in the study have self-reported cognitive, mood, and behavioral symptoms that they think might be CTE. Right? And so you start to look at the images, and I'm no doctor reading it, but if I know that, hey, these are different images, and I'm looking at 18 different scans here, and out of these 18 different scans, some of these scans have a massive red area in the front, and some of these have no red area in the front, I'm looking for the red area in the front. I'm not a doctor. I don't know what it is, but, you know, kind of looks like meteorology here, right? And so you can obviously just type it and read it. But that's from 10 years ago. That's from 7 years ago. right? Medical technology, all this is advanced. And my question is simply this. If Alden Smith's brain is sent in to try to diagnose whether or not he had CTE, and they'll figure it out, can't we CT scan for this? Like, can't we get the imaging back for early detection on this? And whether it's this individual tau protein or whether it's literally what looks like meteorology on your brain, like a storm cell coming in. But isn't there a, and shouldn't there be, and should or shouldn't is a weird way to put that, but is there a way that we would be able to do this? At the collegiate level, sure, we would be able to do it. At the high school level, no. It would just, you know, I hate to say it this way, but cost effectiveness, I don't think it would be there. Plus, you know, very, very rarely are you getting that level and that consistency. However, once you get to college, and then if we have within your medical data set, right, when you go to the combine, for example, or in your player profile, hey, here's all your measurables. Here's what you run the 40, the three cone, the shuttle, right? Here is how your vert and your broad jump, your hand size, your arm length, all of this, your height, your weight, your bench reps, all of it. And then here's all your medical. Here's all your surgeries. Here's your x-rays. Here's all this. Could we not build some sort of player profile or within the player profile, scan every single player, just make them sit in there, get the CT scan done, get the imaging done on the brain, make it a requirement, and that way medical teams can take a look at this and we can see year over year, hey, look, you entered, you're going to play at the University of Michigan, you're a freshman, this is your brain at your freshman year. August 1st of your sophomore year, August 1st of your junior year, August 1st of your senior year, your fifth year, August 1st, you're entering the draft. Hey, guess what? August 1st comes around, scan. You're in your third year as an NFL player, August 1st comes around, scan, and just monitor this. And if you have to, like in the service, like you can be medically retired. Like they can do that. It happens. You have a training incident, like you can get medically retired. And then that's that. Like, what do you do next? I'm not really sure. But from the NFL standpoint, like, I don't know why we wouldn't include this in your medical profile to say, hey, we have from freshman year in college to your fourth or fifth year in the NFL, we have roughly a decade now worth of scans. And we are starting to see a track record here. This player might be susceptible. This player, probably not. This player, absolutely. The player that is absolutely, we are medically retiring you. Here's your pension. Here's your insurance. You're all done here. I want to keep playing. You're not allowed. You're medically retired. It's over. I don't know if it's possible, but it's something that I thought about with this. It's like, with all the technology that we have, there's got to be a way to be able to identify this ahead of time, to get ahead of the curve, to say, hey, you know what? We might be having a problem here, but are we willing to address it head on to say, no, this is a preventative measure now. This is mitigation. This is what we're going to do. We're going to build out this player's profile of CT scans on his brain. And then we start to see some red flags here. You're going to get to a certain threshold, and the league and the Players Association will medically retire you. I think it's honestly worth saving their life, because we don't know what happened with Alden Smith. I mean, we have no idea. We'll find out eventually, but nothing yet. But if they're sending it in for CTE, obviously there was a lot going on there. Unfortunately, at 36 years old, there's no more. We'll step aside. We'll be back with more Spin on Sports after this.
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20: A better life with Dr. Sanjay Gupta.
21: Heart disease is still the leading cause of death here in the United States and around the world. But what if there was something you could do earlier in life to reduce the odds of becoming a statistic? Well, here in the United States, tens of millions of adults already take a statin to lower their cholesterol. But new guidance put out by the American College of Cardiology and the American Heart Association now emphasize that treating high cholesterol sooner could significantly reduce a person's lifetime risk of heart attack or stroke. How early are we talking? In your 30s, believe it or not. Of course, you need to talk to your doctor about whether statins are right for you, but you should know that the evidence is really starting to stack up that shows the earlier you get a jump on reducing lifelong exposure to plaque-causing lipids and lipoproteins, the better the odds are going to be for you. Make sure you get your cholesterol checked. That's the first step. I'm Dr. Sanjay Gupta, helping you live a better life.
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1: Welcome back here to Spin On Sports, Great Voice and Network. Great to have you riding along with us. That is Ryan. I am Anthony. 866-365-SPIN is the number. 866-365-7746. A message here that came in from Terry. He said, good morning, gentlemen. Quick take on bowling in its simplest thought. All you're trying to do is synchronize 3, 4, 5, or 6 steps with one arm swing backward and forward. These natural body movements compared to the golf swing. Hope that helps. Well, yeah. Yeah, the foundational movement of bowling isn't the difficult part. It's knocking down all the pins in one roll. It's bowling strikes is the hard part. That's the challenge. That's what makes
2: Who do you think you are?
1: Yeah.
2: I am.
1: Yeah, exactly. That's what we're trying to be, you know, and I'm just not very good. You know, Ryan mentioned he took the kids bowling because they got rained out, and it's like, yeah. I mean, but bowling leagues, typically, they go down in the summertime because we get outside more often in the summertime than we do in the wintertime. So wintertime, bowling leagues go up. Indoor sports go up because of weather, unless you live in, you know, warm weather areas. We have, here you go, what clubs are you hitting from the PGA Tour? U.S. Open, the second hole at Shinnecock is a par 3 playing 252 yards. And we talked about this in hour number one with what Rory McIlroy had to say. And if you missed any of it, you can check out the podcast as well. Because what they've done and what the tour is expecting to do in 2028 is unfortunate for golf across the board. And I honestly do think it is probably going to hurt. It's definitely what has happened to the Rocket Classic. There's just nothing. There's nothing really we can do here. You know, they have, and Rory had pointed out to the inflated economy, if you will. I mean, here's his full thoughts here. But I just want to know, if the hole is a par 3, and it's 252 yards, you know who has a hole like this? Tullymore. Tullymore has a par 3, if you've ever been there in Canadian Lakes, Michigan. They have a par 3 that plays about 256 from the tips. And it's like over a marsh. And you could see like the top of the flag, but that's about it. And it is one of the more challenging holes ever. And I remember Gian looked at me and goes, what in the hell am I going to hit here? And I said, something that goes 257. And he just looked at me. And I'm like, I, dude, I don't know what to tell you. Like, I'm going to hit a 2-iron as hard as I can. Like, that's what I'm going to do. And so he ended up hitting his 3-wood. I hit my 2-iron, and where the ball mark was, I mean, had it gone in, to not see it go in would have been a travesty. But the ball mark was right in front of the flag stick, maybe 6 feet short, and the ball was behind it somehow. I don't know how the ball ended up behind the pin, but was maybe the best shot I've ever hit that I've never seen. It looked good in the air, and it was going right at it. And I was like, well, I guess we'll see when we get up there, because you can't see like the green with the way that the fescue and the hill, like in everything in front of the green, you just can't see, right? You just see the flag, and that's about it. But yeah, what are you hitting par 3, 252? If there's no hazard, then you got some options. You're okay. But if you got a hazard in front of you, then it's just about clearing the hazard, and then you'll just figure it out once you get up there as to, you know, trying to save par. But that's what they've done to the tour. They've talked about rolling the ball back. You know, they've talked so much about the technology. But the one thing they've never factored in is that the athlete is better. You know, who's your John Daly on tour right now? Patrick Reed? You know, guys take care of themselves. Guys are doing yoga. Guys are doing Pilates. Guys are lifting weights. Guys are more flexible. Swing speed matters. Sure, the technology has improved. Absolutely. Technology in all things has improved. But the courses, I mean, a par 70 at 7,400 yards, you wouldn't have seen that when Bobby Jones was walking around. And, you know, vice versa, we're not hitting, you know, hickory irons either. But that's, I mean, that's kind of all part of it. Here is what Rory had to say reflecting on the upcoming changes to the PGA Tour.
2: like an event, I guess, like just recency, an event like last week, the Canadian Open, potentially going to one of these track twos. And like track two is a glorified Corn Ferry event. Like that's what track two is going to be. So I don't think the Canadian Open should be one of those. And yeah, I just think there's going to be certain events that, you know, might lose their stature if a sponsor doesn't pony up $30 million. So that's the tough thing. But I look, I'm not in those rooms. I don't know. I play my schedule and I'll continue to play my schedule, which is getting less and less as the years go on. So, but yeah, it's funny. Like I think as they've done all this work, you start to realize that like the way the tour was before Liv came along was actually pretty good. You know, it was a pretty good structure and everything sort of worked pretty well. Liv created this false economy where we had to up prize funds and had to cut fields and try to support the top players and all that stuff, which I think needed to happen because that was the only way to retain talent at the time. But now that Liv looks like it's less of a threat, you know, I think the old ways of the PGA Tour weren't actually that bad.
1: No, they weren't bad at all. The old ways of the PGA Tour were fine. They were great. And as we talked about, the new CEO is coming over from the NFL, and he's proposed this two-tiered, two-track tournament system designed to create higher stakes and some competitive parity, modeled after the NFL. It doesn't have to be modeled after the NFL. There was nothing ever wrong with the PGA Tour the way that it was. The Saudis came in and blew it up. The Public Investment Fund, the PIF, blew it up. The Crown Prince blew it up. That's what happened. But if the Crown Prince came in and offered Ryan $7.5 million, there's nothing I can do to stop him. What am I going to do? Hold on to his leg as he takes his duffel bags full of cash and drags me through the hallway? It was an inordinate amount of money. I mean, look at James Pyatt, for example. You know, Michigan State guy, you know, that kid is awesome. Like, he's great, and he's not very big either. Like, it's surprising. Like, I don't know, maybe 5'10", 5'9", 130 pounds, soaking wet. Like, you got somebody throwing, you know, high six, seven figures at you. You're flying around private, you know, going from track to track, playing all over the world. Like, why wouldn't you take that money? Yeah, of course. You know, you're talking about if you do that and you budget it out correctly, once you budget that money out, like now you can, you know, sure, you're going to have to take your licks, if you will, in order to regain your tour stat or to gain tour status. But I mean, you can spend it appropriately to, you know, get the training that you need, the coaching that you need, you know, the travel that you need, and, you know, live accordingly. And he's, you know, according to sources, very humble. You know, drives a regular car, you know, lives regularly, like that isn't, you know, taking good care of himself financially. That's the way you have to do it. And this two-tier system, track one and track two, is basically what took the Rocket Classic, and Rocket said, you know what, we're good here. Like, this is going to be it. 2026 is going to be it. Because track one is going to have, you know, somewhere around, we'll just say roughly 20 events. Right, because you got your majors and your playoff events, so it's going to be north of 20 events, right? And that will have your four majors plus the players plus your playoffs, which is what the FedEx Cup playoffs is, what, three events? So right there, four majors, the players, and three playoff events, there's eight events right there. That's all on track one to get us somewhere north of about 20 events. That would have the what we now call our elevated events, right? Our signature events on the tour. So when you go back, you think of like the Memorial, right, that we just played, and you're like, okay, you know, the Memorial, that's an elevated event on the PGA Tour, and we talk about that because of where the purse is at. And as we've talked about this and the schedule and how all of this compares, right? The Travelers at TPC River Highlands in Connecticut, which is what's going to be played next week after the U.S. Open this week. That's an elevated signature event at $20 million. After that, you have the John Deere, the Genesis. At the same time, the Genesis is being played, the ISCO Championship is being played. Then you'll go to the British Open. If you're not going to play in the British, you could always go to the Punta Cana Resort and Club in the Dominican Republic. I would love to go there. Might have to go down there and cover that. But the 3M in Twin Cities, Minnesota, the Wyndham Championship, like those are all regular golf events on the PGA Tour schedule, and a majority of events on the tour schedule have purses under $10 million. Why is $10 million the number that I'm looking at? Because $10 million is what the Rocket Classic offers. Outside of the signature events, that's one of the highest purses on tour right here in Detroit. And Rocket has said, you know, you need us to pony up how much money now? Track two, because the premier circuit, this track one, tier one, legends and leaders, you're going to have a smaller field of about 120 to 130 players, roughly same level of cuts, elevated purses of $20 million. So those are all going to be like your signature events. In track two, the lower tier would have about 20 events, larger fields, and players would basically compete to earn promotion to track one, while track one players face relegation if they don't play well. So as Rory expressed concern for how the lower tier would essentially become a glorified Korn Ferry Tour, and that the historic moments or historic tournaments like the Canadian that we just played lose their prestige if they get relegated. And then you have the FedEx Cup playoffs, which nobody really still understands how we even get to any of this, right? Where you've got the St. Jude, the BMW, and then the Tour Championship at $20 million, $20 million, and $40 million in purse money available. I don't think any of this does the PGA Tour any good. I really don't. I think that the tour is getting a little bit in over their skis here. You know, you've got some of your elevated events, and Rory is 100% right. Like, if they end up splitting the PGA Tour into track one, track two, tier one, tier two, they have done nothing but turned in these smaller events like the Rocket, like the John Deere, like the Scottish Open, like the 3M, like the Wyndham Championship. They've taken all of these and they have just, they've blown them up. They've blown them up. Like the Charles Schwab, the Byron Nelson. You know, what are you going to do with some of these? You know, the Texas Children's Houston Open. You know, not everything can be the Arnold Palmer. Not everything can be the Genesis Invitational. Not everything can have $4 million go into your winner. But what does that do to the Farmers Insurance Open? What does it do to the Amex or to the Sony? I mean, we've already seen that, you know, they're moving away from, as the Century was canceled this year, they're going to move away from Hawaii. Which, you know, getting off the Hawaii tracks, obviously they've had their fair share of issues when it comes to natural disaster and the fires and everything else and the water issues that they've been having out there. Puerto Rico's got a water issue right now. But when you look at it from that perspective, you're leaving Hawaii, you're leaving the early portion of the PGA Tour schedule, and you are now kind of flipping everything around in trying to break this tour up, and you're doing so with a new leader in Brian Rolapp, in which I'm sure you know, I'm sure he's a really nice guy. But you don't have to make this anything other than what it already is, which is the PGA Tour, which has been fine for 100 years. You don't have to turn this into anything else. This doesn't have to be the LIV Tour. LIV Golf is dying because LIV Golf doesn't have what the PGA Tour has, which is tradition. Like, tradition lives. Tradition is what's going to keep college sports alive. Tradition is what keeps the NFL and all that money flowing. Right? Tradition, history, nostalgia, pageantry, all of that. Like, I just don't understand where, you know, you sit down and you have your players committee, guys like Rory, guys like Tiger, that are sitting down and talking about this, and, you know, they've done all the work, and you think that you're trying to sort all of this out, and LIV puts together their tournament, and Rory just comes right out and says, like, hey, they created something that forced our hand into doing something a little bit different, and sure, we had to do this in order to keep the talent on this tour and make sure that LIV didn't take everybody, but the LIV circus didn't work. We don't care about the team events. We don't want fake nicknames. We don't want 54 holes. Like, no. The way that the professional golf is set up is exactly what you're going to see starting tomorrow. It is the best in the world compete in order to get access into a major tournament. The major tournament is the U.S. Open. It's at Shinnecock Hills. It's long as hell. It's difficult as hell. The greens are fast. Don't miss a fairway. You're never going to find your golf ball. And guess what? The money is big if you win it. But you play all year long, and you play Thursday and Friday, and if you play well enough, you make the cut to the weekend. You're playing for your paycheck. That's what makes the sport great. The guaranteed money just to go out there and play glorified exhibitions, that was never going to work. That's why LIV Golf didn't work. Why do we want to go just go watch a bunch of millionaires play exhibition golf? That takes the fun out of all of it. There's no purpose in that. So I really think that Rory is right, and I really hope that the PGA Tour does a little bit of soul searching here, because you're going to lose events like the Rocket. And that means that this community in Michigan is going to lose their professional golf tournament. We'll step aside. We'll see you tomorrow, same time, same place, right here for Spin on Sports.
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13: More and more people are using magnesium supplements to help them sleep. 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And do they really work? Well, first, let's talk about actual magnesium. 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And most people get enough of it simply from the foods they eat. Now, if you're not getting enough, there are a few different types of supplements you can try. But as always, you should talk to your doctor before starting any new medication or supplement, whether it's prescription or over-the-counter. Now, when it comes to the science, we looked into this, and I gotta say, there's not a lot of strong evidence that magnesium supplements will actually help you sleep. They might help you manage pain, they might help you lower your stress levels, or work to get your muscles to relax. And maybe it's those things then that help you get some better sleep. I'm Dr. Sanjay Gupta, helping you live a better life.
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17: That's correct. Welcome to this edition of the Rich Eisen Show. I'm not going to lie to you. I got my hands full today. We've got not one, but two champion head coaches. Rod Brind'Amour of the Stanley Cup champion Carolina Hurricanes is first up. And then, because I'm a very patient man, I've been knocking on the door of Indiana football ever since they won the national championship against the Miami Hurricanes. And after a while, I think I might have finally worn this man down because I am obsessed with him. The head coach of Indiana football, Kurt Cignetti, gave us this date about a month ago.
18: Google me.
17: And we finally have arrived on the date. Kurt Cignetti will join us in the middle of this show. And then, in hour number three, of all the people I wanted to know his thoughts on the Knicks winning their first championship in 53 years. I brought his name up. I invoked his name to Mike Breen the other day when Mike joined us on Monday's show to kick off the week. I'm wondering, what does Marv Albert think? And he said yes to our invitation. I'm assuming that's what he said or how he said it. And it just so happens he's going to be joining us on this day, the 32-year anniversary of number 32 going on a slow speed chase down to 405. And Marv was at the mic of the NBA Finals between the Knicks and the Rockets on that day. So of all days for Marv to join us, he will join us in hour number three. And then, hey, listen, we're going to go full 70s flashback because after Marv, we hang up with him. The Fonz will be here. Henry Winkler with a return engagement here on the Rich Eisen Show. And he is an absolute delight. And every single time he is here, it is great. And that's how our third hour will hit. That's our guest list today.
19: Love it.
17: So stay where you are. Don't go anywhere. Like I said, my hands are full for all these interviews. And then there's you at 844-204-RICH, number to dial. It's a Wednesday, so I've got a power rankings. I power ranked the top NFL defenses recently. So today it's the top NFL offenses. And then, of course, the phone lines will be open for you. Good to see you over there, Chris Brockman.
20: Hey.
17: Nice. Oh, good job. Who is the man to your left? Who is he?
20: Hold on.
17: Hey, there he is. Yeah. Mr. World Cup working the faders for the World Cup himself.
20: I love it.
17: We finally sprung him loose from the Pico Boulevard, where Fox Sports is doing its excellent coverage of the World Cup.
20: A couple days off.
17: What's up, DJ Mikey?
20: I miss you guys. I really do.
17: We miss you too. Mike Del Tufo is here.
19: Is that Dan Whipple?
17: Well, we'll ask him that question. And for those who don't know what that question means, you shall. What's up, TJ Jefferson? How are you, sir?
21: What's up, boys?
19: What up, man? What up, man?
21: Hell yeah. It's always lit.
19: You know, when I don't have one. I'm so sports up right now.
17: Well, you know what?
19: Yesterday was awesome.
17: The neat part about it, and listen, you know, we're big baseball fans here. Love talking baseball. Love talking the National Football
19: League. What sport is that again? Baseball?
17: I love talking about, obviously, the Knicks winning the NBA Finals. Love talking with you. And then you forget, every time the World Cup comes around, just how awesome it is. And I know a lot of folks might be like, how do you forget that? Well, it's every 4 years.
19: Yeah.
17: And the thing I love about the World Cup is just how big it is worldwide. And then we just get a little piece of it here in the United States normally. But this year, we've got a big, huge piece in the fact that we are one of the three nations hosting the World Cup and the lion's share of the matches of the World Cup. And it's every day. It is a Super Bowl for every single nation playing on that day. And it's three, if not four times a day, every day, for damn near 2 weeks. And it doesn't stop. It keeps going and keeps going and keeps going. And then one by one, the biggest stars of the sport, of the biggest sport on planet Earth that everyone shares, show up on the stage. And yesterday, Chris, before we left our audience, you gave, you know, a heads up. Hey, today France is out there and Kylian Mbappe's out there. And then, hey, Norway's playing Iraq later, and Norway is in the World Cup for the first time since 1998. And they've got a Norse Viking looking god in Erling Haaland out there. Keep an eye out for him. And then the big finish, even though there's another match between Jordan and Austria later on to finish up the four-pack, Lionel Messi gets out there for Argentina. and he's in Kansas City. And sure enough, the three guys you mentioned scored a grand total of 7 combined goals.
19: Outrageous. It was so awesome.
17: And one by one, the stars showed up and showed out. And Mbappe being first up, and his goals against Senegal for France, including the finisher in extra time, was a missile that he sent from way downtown, bang, to use the phrase that, you know, KO always mentioned back in the day. This was truly a remarkable performance by Mbappe, who now has 40 goals in the last couple of seasons, 25 in La Liga, 15 in the Champions League for Real Madrid, and then he adds 2 more to the list. 14 World Cup goals is a record for France. And, you know, I'm so happy for all those who root for him and root for France. And next up for France is Iraq, which got a good look-see at the 6'5" Erling Haaland. I think Smitch said it best in our group text. It's like if Gronk was playing soccer.
20: That's a great.
17: Now, I think Gronk has more weight.
19: Yeah. A little more beef.
17: Bigger dude.
19: Yeah, a little more beef to him.
17: You know, you never really can tell when who's listed and how they're listed, right? But he's 6'5", 205. And in the same way that, again, that I once upon a time brought my then 12-year-old son, Cooper, he's now 15, to a Kings-Oilers game. And I'm like, Connor McDavid's the best player on the ice. And he goes, who's Connor McDavid? And I'm like, just look at the ice. He'll stand out. And then a minute later, he goes, oh, that's Connor McDavid. Didn't even see his name on the back. Haaland is the same way. And he scored twice. The first Norwegian to do that in the history of the World Cup. Again, they haven't qualified since 98, and now they've won a match. And he's the first one to brace, as they say. And his first goal was terrific. The second one, I think he scared the crap out of
19: him. I think you're totally right about that.
17: The Iraqi defense made a bad mistake, and he hopped on it. And the goalie made an initial save, but Haaland knocked in the rebound.
19: Yeah.
17: And you just look at him. By the way, how great is the Norwegian kit, by the way?
19: It's pretty tight. And if this is your first exposure to Haaland, I mean, ever since he's joined the Premier League 4 years ago, he's led the Premier League in goals 3 of the last 4 years. He was hurt 2 years ago, and so he was only third in goals scored. But this guy is an absolute machine at putting the ball in the net. And like you mentioned, Norway didn't qualify for the last World Cup go-around. So, you know, the world stage really hasn't, and the casuals haven't really seen this dude. And for him to announce his World Cup presence with authority like he did yesterday was awesome to see.
17: Yeah, and the people at MetLife and, the people at New York, New Jersey Stadium and the people at, what is it, Boston Stadium?
19: Yeah.
17: Calling it Boston Stadium.
20: Okay. Boston Stadium.
19: It's very far from Boston, not close.
17: They got a close-up look.
20: Yeah.
17: And then, I got to be honest with you, Lionel Messi coming up with a hat trick to surpass Ronaldo for the most goals scored in World Cup history and to tie the great Miroslav Klose.
19: Brazilian Ronaldo.
17: What did I say?
19: You said Ronaldo, okay, but it's right. Brazilian Ronaldo.
17: Okay. So to do that, okay. To do that in Arrowhead, in Kansas City Stadium, are we allowed to call it Arrowhead?
20: No, it's covered.
17: I don't know. I mean,
20: name's covered.
19: I think everything is city.
17: But for him to do that, okay, it's up there with the greatest moments in the history of that stadium. And Mahomes was there watching it with his wife, Brittany, and And the place was going nuts because Kansas City is the home of Argentina in the World Cup. It's their home base. When I was there for the Big Slick, there you could already begin to see a lot of the fans of Argentina show up there in Kansas City. And the scene outside of Kansas City Stadium was remarkable. The scenes that you are seeing outside of SoFi, Los Angeles Stadium, after the United States won its opener.
20: It's crazy.
17: Against Paraguay. What you're seeing outside.

0: Spinach topped the list, followed by kale, collard, mustard greens, strawberries, grapes, nectarines, peaches, cherries, apples, blackberries, pears, potatoes, and blueberries. Now, all these fruits and vegetables are part of a healthy diet, so no one is saying you shouldn't eat them. Point is, though, you could consider buying these items organic if and when you can, and then taking extra care when you wash them. The FDA recommends rinsing all fruits and vegetables, even the ones that are organic, under running water that is slightly warmer than room temperature. Don't use soap, bleach, or any fancy produce washes. I'm Dr. Sanjay Gupta, helping you live a better life.
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11: 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Lomas Brown, it's a Wednesday. It's the 17th day of June. 2026, how are you, partner?
12: It is hump day. We got to get over the hump,
11: We've
12: baby.
11: We've got the humps.
12: Yes, we do have humps.
11: We've
12: and we're
11: got
12: trying
11: the humps.
12: To get over those humps,
11: really?
12: Baby.
11: You might want to get that checked out.
12: Yeah.
11: Sorry.
12: Little rainy day as I look out the window high atop the Fisher Building.
11: Yeah, it's a little
12: rainy.
11: A little gloomy
12: today and everything, but that's not going to gloom our spirits today, because why? We're in the entertainment business, and we have to spread entertainment to the people.
11: Oh.
12: Yes. They're driving home.
11: Yes.
12: Think about it. They probably had a rough day today at work because it's hump day.
11: Hump day.
12: So they trying to get over that hump.
11: We got the humps.
12: We're here for them, right? We are here for the people.
11: We are here
12: so
11: for the
12: So we
11: people.
12: Are going to try to entertain them while they're on the way home.
11: Well, that's we're going to do our best, aren't we?
12: Yes, we are.
11: Danny Galen, how was your Wednesday today?
13: Great. Trying to stay dry. The rain just keeps on coming. I would like for a nice sunshiny day, you know, from morning to night. It seems like we live in Florida now. We're going to get some spotty, crazy shower for 2 hours throughout the day.
12: Oh, I have
13: randomly.
12: Yeah. You see, DC just brings this out of me. But my question now is, do you think the agronomists are happy or sad about all the

0: rain that we're getting, that all these lush golf courses.
1: Oh, I mean,
0: what do you think?
1: If you are looking to keep your patrons happy, then yes, they love the. Right now, the amount of rain has been good. Any more than this, we might be getting flood action, which I think they're actually calling for tonight.
2: And plus, the rain has been at night, which is always good, because if it rains at night, then you're still getting your tee times throughout the course of the day, which means you're not hurting your overall business. And our chief agronomists, they can all be very, very happy that, you know, we are not only getting our pace of play out. And, yo, shout out to Rory McIlroy as well with a very, very good take that we'll get to tomorrow about the two-tier track one, track two system now that they're looking to implement during the 2028 PGA Tour system, how it's going to affect the PGA Tour, how it's already affected us here. And he wasn't talking directly about Detroit in the Rocket Classic, but what he's talking about is what has happened here and why this is basically the end of the Rocket Classic in this year. So,
1: and he was, he was also saying, like, basically calling out the PGA, saying, you are going to kill your legacy events because guess what? Some, you know, RBC doesn't have an extra $30 million to throw on top of the 20 they're already spending. So, you know, are you going to kill a tournament that's been around for 70 years because you need more money for your top half players? And Rory even said that. He said, basically, we make too much money. You know, the good players make too much money, and the low guys are getting screwed.
2: Yeah. Track two is going to be a glorified Corn Ferry Tour. He talked about LIV being the false economy, and they had to do it at the time in order to keep the talent. But, you know, now things are leveling off a little bit.
0: No, it really is, and you're right. That LIV point is a great point, and I'm glad to see Rory coming out and saying some of the things. I caught snippets of it too. Just a little snippet of it. But he's right about that, and for this sport to keep growing, right? I think it has. Is this a sport where it has to include more people?
2: I don't think so anymore. Merrier? I think we can shrink it.
0: Oh, okay.
2: Yeah. I'm done with trying to grow the game of golf.
0: Okay.
2: I'm good.
0: Okay.
2: We've reached critical mass. I became golf snob. No more.
0: Oh.
2: I don't need it.
0: Okay.
2: We're good.
0: Wow.
2: Yeah. I'm fine.
0: So you just tightening it up. You got to be
2: we need to tighten up
0: the elite.
2: Tighten up out here. Yeah. Sometimes too much is not a good thing. Yeah.
0: True. But everybody's going that way. Why, AB? The colleges. We need more playoffs. The NFL, we need another game added to this season. I mean, it seems like more is better now, right?
2: More is not always better.
0: Yeah, I agree.
2: Be careful out there. All right, what's going on in the sports world? We'll try to get you all caught up with all the happenings. We'll do so right now in the headlines.
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6: This is huge news.
2: By the way, did you see Robert's face when I said shrink the game? I mean, he was just like appalled. Oh, my goodness. The biggest news of the day, we are just 25 days away from the second annual Lomas Brown Jr. Golf Classic. Away. So for the Detroit Lions, 25. Which direction do you want to go?
0: We got to go more modern day. Wasn't that Theo?
2: Theo Riddick?
0: Yeah, man.
2: Right.
0: I like Theo, man. He was good. Good people while he was here. Theo, now think about Theo in Ben Johnson's offense. Think about how much better he would have been and how much more we would have utilized him. I'm just telling you, you think about some of our, think about Calvin Johnson in this offense. Think about that. Come on.
2: You know, I was watching some of the trick plays that were out. The NFL Instagram had put together a plethora of all the Ben Johnson trick plays. Kind of fun just to relive
0: it's a
2: little
0: lot.
2: Bit. What about Corey Harris? Mikhail LeSure?
0: Oh, I remember.
2: Jamal Adams.
0: Man, he only lasted. Mikhail probably only has 1 year next to his name here. The running back out of Illinois.
2: He thought
0: he was going to be good.
2: He got about 1 week.
0: Oh, my goodness. It wasn't good, AB.
2: Justin Verlander is going to pitch for the Tigers at Comerica Park for the first time since 2017, according to the club. That's very exciting. We will see him on Sunday against the White Sox. He, the oldest active player in the major leagues at 43, put on the IL with that left hip inflammation. Waiting to see the three-time Cy Young Award winner and 2011 AL MVP, who gave up 5 runs and 6 hits in 3 2/3 innings at Arizona when he took the loss and then had to come out. And his rehab starts in Toledo weren't anything necessarily to write home about. The Tigers did lose earlier today to the Houston Astros 4-2. We're going to talk more about that coming up at 6:20. By the way, Chris Solari, our good friend of the show, Paisano, he's going to join us from the Detroit Free Press at 6:40 to dive into all of the happenings at Michigan State. Joe Burrow, feeling very good about the Cincinnati Bengals, said that camp right now is reminding him of the 2019 national champion LSU Tigers. Joe Burrow with some high praise for his Cincinnati Bengals.
0: I mean, I guess he has to have high praise for his team, but again, we'll see how they start the season off. That's been their problem over these last, 4 or 5 years.
2: And nobody cares who's winning the season in March,
0: that's
2: April,
0: right.
2: May,
0: that's
2: June.
0: Right.
2: Doesn't matter.
0: Right.
2: Buccaneers head coach Todd Bowles acknowledged that Pro Bowl defensive tackle Vita Vea is a mini camp hold in. He's present at practice, but he's been observing on the sidelines and not participating.
0: They better give him his money, man. That dude there, he's a game changer. I'm serious. That big fella there, I watch him. Man, he was giving Frank's fits. Frank Ragnow fits, and you know how good Frank was. That's a lot of man to move where he doesn't want to go. Yeah. Oh, everything. Bad back, knee.
2: His neck, his back. The New York Knicks 94-90 victory over the San Antonio Spurs Saturday night, capturing their first NBA title in 53 years, averaged 24.5 million viewers on ABC and ESPN, making it the most watched Game 5 since 1998. The audience peaking at 33 million. Remember, 1998, that was Bulls, Jazz, MJ, his sixth and final NBA title.
0: AB, that's why they want these big cities to win. Because what they draw, how they draw the national attention, how they draw the numbers. That's why you want your New Yorks there. You want, you know, your big name teams or your big market media teams. They want them to win.
2: How do you think they're going to factor in the international viewership, like with Wemby? Well, I've been thinking about this all day. I'm like, how do you calculate that?
0: Well, I mean, again, I think Houston figured out a way when they had

0: to reports. Now, everyone, Mark Stein and everybody and their mother is reporting right now, it's going to be north of 30 million. Yeah. We know.
1: Mm-hmm.
0: It's at least 150, right, bare minimum, right, to get into the room to have the conversation.
1: I thought 180 was the bare minimum.
0: That sounds good to me. I would sign that.
1: Yeah, exactly right. But we'll see, AB. So, and out of the two, wouldn't you say Jalen is better? I'll take him
0: absolutely
1: over. Yeah, exactly.
0: Longtime LA Lakers public address announcer Lawrence Tanter, Kobe Bryant. He is retiring from his position after more than 40 years manning the microphone at the Lakers home games. The 76-year-old will stay on as an advisor for game day presentation, according to the team.
1: Yeah.
0: He had a stroke and had to miss the final six games of the regular season.
1: AB, when I first signed with WJR to do the Lions games, that's how it was presented to me. Hey, you'll Jim Branstetter stay on these next couple of years. You just learn up under him. It was almost going to be sort of like that advisory role. So not shocked to hear that, because if you got a legend like that, you want that next guy to pick up some of those legendary tendencies.
0: And the Blue Jays have placed Max Scherzer, the former Detroit Tiger, on the injured list with back spasms. The three-time Cy Young Award winner is on the 10-day IL. As of today, with the spasms, the move came hours before Scherzer was scheduled to pitch, against the Boston Red Sox. We'll step aside when we return. It was not good for the Detroit Tigers, who just lost their second consecutive series earlier today as they dropped Game 3 against the Houston Astros. We're going to dive into that next here on Sports Wrap.
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5: A better life with Dr. Sanjay Gupta.
6: Slowly but surely, AI is seeping its way into every corner of our lives. One area perhaps I didn't expect is diet advice. A new study out of Turkey found that chatbots are recommending to teen boys and girls that they restrict their daily calories to dangerously low levels and eat a balance of nutrients that are kind of out of whack. Remember, teenagers are growing, one pediatrician told us. If they aren't getting enough nutrition, it can really stunt their growth on a number of levels. And in extreme cases, it can lead to significant health consequences. Large language models, LLMs, they are designed to agree with you. So if you're looking to lose weight, they're going to push you pretty hard in that direction. They also sometimes don't know how to tell the difference between good information and bad information. And you know who does? Your doctor. I'm Dr. Sanjay Gupta, helping you live a better life.
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9: Welcome back here to Sports Wrap on the great voice of the Great Lakes, 760 WJR and the Big 1050 WTKA in Ann Arbor. Danny Galen behind the glass. I think that's Nick Lundberg back there as well. Oh, there he is. Yeah. He waved his hand.
10: That was sad.
9: What?
10: Them throwing that woman off that cliff.
9: We have to give some context here.
10: I know. We can't just come. Okay. Well, it's still sad.
9: There was a bungee jumping incident that took place in which the individuals, I believe the country was Brazil.
10: Yes, it was.
9: They had a young lady that the young lady was going to bungee jump.
10: Yes, she was.
9: They did not connect the cable.
10: They sure did.
9: Threw her off the cliff.
10: They sure did.
9: And then they took off and they had to find these individuals. They arrested them. They took off. They found them via chopper, I believe. Now, apparently the woman survived.
10: No, momentarily, she died.
11: A nurse actually made it to her, but
10: she died at the hospital or on her way there or something like that. Yeah, it's just sad. And then the sad part, they show the safety cord
9: harness on the ground,
10: just laying right there, just right there. They just didn't connect.
9: All these people filming and walking around. Nobody said like, "Hey, is she connected?"
10: Right.
9: Hey.
10: And they got to run their start too and just threw her off there. So she didn't stand a chance. It was just like she was airborne.
9: Have you seen the video of the guy in the chair that's doing that? And they said, "Let me tell you something. Let me tell you something." You've never seen that?
10: No.
9: All right. I'll show you during the break.
10: We'll
9: watch some film during the break. All right. The Houston Astros, 4-2 winners over the Detroit Tigers. Lomas Brown, this team loses their second consecutive series here. And, you know, it almost feels like we can't have anything nice because what we learned is that, yes, we are going to get Justin Verlander back, which is, that's fantastic. That's sensational. We're all very much happy about that. And I would very much, you know, what's interesting about this, you're losing this series, AJ Hinch, you know, if you take away the seasons that are under question with the Astros for some of the scandal, he's a 790 and 792 record. So I'm just throwing that out there. It's just information. You activate Casey Mize off the 15-day IL, you know, so you have him going today, and then you have to place Gleyber Torres on the 10-day IL retroactive to yesterday with the same left oblique strain, which is very, very unfortunate because we know when Gleyber isn't in the lineup, this team is just completely different at the dish.
10: No, they're a different team, period. I mean, you pointed out those numbers earlier to me, and you're right. They're just a different team, and it's unfortunate what the Tigers are going through, fighting through these injuries. They're almost the Lions of MLB with all these injuries that they're having to face with, guys getting re-injured, and so it's just kind of sad.
12: Is there an electromagnetic power plant between those two stadiums down there?
10: You're right, BC. Hey, I'm telling you.
9: With Gleyber Torres in the offense, according to Tigers data, runs per game, 4.81. When he's not in the game, 3.03. Hits per game, 8.47. When he's not in the game, 6.65. OPS, 766 when he's in, drops to 619 when he's out. These are drastically different teams.
10: And baseball, right? You have to have your best player, right? I mean, in baseball, again, you know, it's just totally different from football. But in baseball, you have to have your best players. And unfortunately, we haven't had our best players long enough because of the injury bug. Hopefully, with getting our leader back, and I say that because of, you know, JV, Justin Verlander. Hopefully we get him back. Hopefully we get a little bit more leadership back into the dugout. But, I mean, they're facing an uphill battle that or uphill climb that I don't think they're going to get out of this year, AB. It just doesn't, because you got to put together streaks. You got to get streaky in the win department.
9: Go
10: it
9: streaking.
10: Seems like, yeah, we'll get that way for then we go back to losing. Losing streak like we're in right now. So it doesn't seem like we're going to come out of this year.
9: The Gleyber Torres index, when Gleyber is in the lineup, the team is 23-20. When he's not with the team, they're 7-24. Mm. That's a problem. That's and then there's something else called a decision success rate in baseball. And the adjusted manager decision success rate, right? And what this does is it counts all of your pinch hitting the success if they reach base, move a runner, score a runner, mid-inning pitching changes with runners in scoring position or runners on with less than two outs, success if a new pitcher prevents a run from scoring, etc., right? It's a new data point, right? Because we have to have analytics for everything. We have to find a way to measure stuff that's going to happen throughout the course of the game. See the way I looked at you right there? Yeah. Stuff, right? AJ Hinch's decision success rate right now has dropped to 39.8%, which is bottom three in all of Major League Baseball. Kurt Suzuki of the LA Angels is the only one that is worse at 30th in the league. Like, this is an issue. There's no...
10: And you call that success what?
9: The manager's success rate, right? It counts all of your pinch hitters. So the success, if they reach base, move a runner, mm-hmm. or score a runner when they pinch hit, and then your mid-inning pitching changes. So all of your decisions, when your mid-inning pitching changes have a runner in scoring position or runners on with less than two outs, the success if the new pitcher can prevent a run from scoring.
10: So, AB, so we know just off what you just said, right?
9: Mm-hmm.
10: Part of our problem has been hitting, right? Timely hitting. Getting guys on base, trying to advance those guys. That's mm-hmm. been part of our problem. And that falls right into that category. And then the other one was you were saying that it was...
9: When you have your relief pitching.
10: Yeah.
9: How you use that.
10: So, again, right, a lot of it falls because we're behind. And then you have to bring that relief pitching in probably a little earlier than you will want to. So it seems like our relievers have to work more innings than other relievers. So it seems like it just kind of correlates all together with what's been going on with this team. Injury's not there. You don't have your best players playing. So you have to bring up other players that aren't as good, and your success rate is going to fall. And like I say, when the other teams get ahead of you or your pitcher isn't able to go into the pitching count long, then you have to bring these relievers in a little earlier than you want to.
9: How about this for a statistic for you? The Tigers' record this season, when they score in the first inning, this team is 17-8 this year. That's a .680 winning percentage. When they don't score in the first inning, they're 13-36.
10: See?
9: That's a winning percentage of .265.
10: Again.
9: They scored one run today. Pardon me, two runs today. They scored once in the seventh and once in the ninth. That's what I was trying to say. They manufactured three total hits. Their runs scored were both home runs. One by Kerry Carpenter. Kerry was a carpenter. Jesus was a carpenter. And one by Kevin McGonigal. Mr. I have to do everything on this team, even though I'm fresh on this team. And, you know, a lot of people were like, hey, look at this young guy. Here's $150 million. Please go hit the ball. He was 1-for-4 with the home run, the run scored, and the RBI as well. He's hitting .282. His on-base percentage is .390, and he's slugging .429. I mean, thank God for Kevin McGonigal right now with an OPS of .818.
10: So hopefully this is the start of it. Hopefully this is the start. This is the growing pain we're going to for the start of our superstar's career, which is Kevin McGonigle. I mean, hopefully this is just the beginning right here, AB.
9: I sure hope so, because we thought maybe with Spencer Torkelson, who was 0 for 4 today, Riley Green was 0 for 4 today, even though he's having a career year, right? He was 0 for 4, a couple of strikeouts. Colt Keith was 0 for 2. I mean, it was just a brutal day. And then Casey Mize, who got the start, he lasted 4 2/3, 6 hits, 3 runs. All 3 were earned. Walked 1, struck out 3, did give up a home run as well. As ERA sits at 2.58. So not a great day for him now, as the Detroit Tigers will now have a day off tomorrow, right? And then they'll be right back home. And why not? A little off day on a Thursday for the first of 3 against the Chicago White Sox,
10: which is going to be daunting.
9: And welcome home, Tarek Skubal.
10: Yeah.
9: Who doesn't love a Skubal Scope start on a Friday night?
10: Ooh.
9: 6:40 first pitch. Try to say that 3 times fast. Skubal, Melton, Verlander against the White Sox. Huh?
10: That should be good. A little rivalry going on.
9: I mean, look, you're trailing by 9.5 games. They are atop the AL Central right now.
10: Well, this is it. This is it.
9: It feels like this is a bigger series this weekend than what it should be.
10: It is. I mean, for the Tigers, every series is big now. We can't say that. It can't be in these series where they think they could take it off. And no, every series has to feel like this.
9: And looking for a little retribution after they swept us out of Windy City a couple weeks ago before we went and swept the Rays in Tampa.
10: Chicago's on their revenge tour, because you know how they suck for a whole bunch of years.
9: Everybody was
10: picking on them. They're trying to get all them teams back this year.
9: And in case you were wondering just where we stand at overall in the league, we have fallen all the way down to the second worst team in the league, because the Royals and the Angels are both 16 games back in the American League, so they're tied for the worst. And then, you know, when you look at Major League Baseball as a whole, the only teams with a worse record than us, the Royals, Angels, and the Rockies. It has been a brutal 10-game stretch after we were showing a little bit of life right there. All right, let's step aside. When we return, what is happening at Michigan State? Let's dive into this with our good friend of the program, Chris Solari, when we return here on Sports Wrap.
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19: More and more people are using magnesium supplements to help them sleep. But are they safe? And do they really work? Well, first, let's talk about actual magnesium. That's an essential mineral that is needed for more than 300 different processes in the body, according to one dietitian. And most people get enough of it simply from the foods they eat. Now, if you're not getting enough, there are a few different types of supplements you can try. But as always, you should talk to your doctor before starting any new medication or supplement, whether it's prescription or over the counter. Now, when it comes to the science, we looked into this, and I gotta say, there's not a lot of strong evidence that magnesium supplements will actually help you sleep. They might help you manage pain, they might help you lower your stress levels, or work to get your muscles to relax. And maybe it's those things then that help you get some better sleep. I'm Dr. Sanjay Gupta, helping you live a better life.
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4: 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It is now time, ladies and gentlemen, welcome back to the program. Danny Kahneman behind the glass. That's Lions legend Lomas Brown. I'm Anthony Bellino. Join us on the horn right now, covering all things Michigan State Spartans for the Detroit Free Press, our good friend Chris Solari. Christopher Paisano, how are you, my friend?
5: Buongiorno.
6: Oh, I like it. I like
4: that's
6: it.
4: That's like an Inglourious Bastards. Buongiorno.
6: Yeah. Okay, well, let me hit you with the buongiorno.
5: That's about what I picked up in my 2 weeks in Italy a couple years ago.
6: Well, how was the trip? How was the trip out there?
5: Oh, it was amazing. We went to my great-grandfather's village in kind of up near where the skiing was in the Winter Olympics. And then ended up in my other great-grandfather's village in Carrara in the marble quarries and met with cousins in both places. It was incredible.
6: Okay, wow. Yeah.
5: Trip of a lifetime.
6: Family, long-lost cousins.
4: And you came back because why?
5: Because we had our kids here.
4: Oh.
5: We couldn't just leave them.
4: Could have just shipped them
5: getting
4: over.
5: They're getting a little older now, so maybe we could have done that. But real estate was cheap in town. But it was a real small remote village, so it was off the grid, to say the least.
6: Yeah, talking about the remote village, Chris, I'm going to jump into this. Is what in the world is going on at Michigan State? How in the world did they lose a president and an AD in what feels like was just a week? I mean, all this turmoil, all these changes. What's going on with the green and white?
5: I'm going to hesitate to use the term village idiots after all that, that preamble. But, I mean, it's a mess. It's a constant and perpetual mess. It's been that way for 55 years since John Hanna retired and went into the government in 1969. There's been conflicts with the Board of Trustees and presidents ever since, athletic directors since Biggie Munn's death in 72. It's been a revolving door, and it's really reached a critical zenith now because the way everything is changing in the landscape of college athletics, you either have to have, and the word we've heard far too often, I think, in the last year, you have to have that alignment. Though you have to have a top-down alignment from the president to the athletic director to the board, and quite honestly, the board's at the top of that pecking order as the overseers, elected overseers. So, and you know, you've got lawsuits flying from the board to the university. It is you could understand where and why Tom Izzo's frustrations came to a head on Monday the way they did.
4: You know what, Chris, let's go there next. That was my next question, because the coach, Tom Izzo, he was a little hot in front of the media. Were you at all surprised at how vocal he was willing to be, even though he said he's got a lot more to say, he just wasn't going to say it on Monday?
5: I'm not surprised, because I think he's frustrated. I think he really likes Kevin Guskowitz. I think Kevin Guskowitz is a tremendous university president and leader. And I mean, obviously it was his sway that got Jay Batt away from Georgia Tech in the first place. And it was enough for Jay Batt to have it written into his contract, that if Guskowitz wasn't the president, that his buyout would be cut in half. And that's going to be an interesting thing to see how that transpires now that he's at Kentucky and Kevin Guskowitz technically is still the president of Michigan State, even though he has accepted the job at Clemson. But Izzo's frustration does not surprise me, because he's a guy that kind of wants and thrives on the continuity that has been lacking really since 2018. I mean, you know, you hate to keep going back to the Larry Nassar situation, but that also cost Michigan State an athletic director and a president in 2018. And Mark Hollis and Luana Simon were the most stable leadership core that Michigan State has had since Biggie Munn and John Hanna. And it's no secret that that was those 2010s when they were in power was the point where Izzo had his most success. And Mark D'Antonio brought Michigan State football back to where it was in the 60s. So trying to, I guess, I don't want to say replicate that, but because it's a different era now, but trying to at least get that kind of synergy that they had at that point, really, when Izzo was glowing about it a year ago, and now he's grimy and gritty about what's happened in a year.
6: Yeah, but Chris, I mean, again, like you were saying, you started it when you talked about some of the tragedies that happened, when you talk about the mass shooting that happened on campus. You talk about Larry Nassar. Then you talk about the hazing death that happened there in 2021. I mean, the university should be, and I think they are lucky to have a guy like Coach Izzo, because it seems like when all those incidents happen, guess who was in the center trying to bring the campus together, trying to bring that MSU community together? It was Tom Izzo. So it seems like they should be lucky to have a guy like that who's been there so long, who isn't an alumnus, but he's kind of the glue that keeps everything together at MSU.
5: Outside of the Spartan statue on campus, Izzo is probably the longest standing individual there at, you know, it's 31 years as head coach. He's been there since 1983 under Judd Heathcote. I mean, he's seen presidents and athletic directors come and gone. He's lived through the strife. You know, when George Perlis took over as athletic director and ran into loggerheads with the president then and John DiBiagio, and then that turned into a debacle where Perlis eventually stepped down, and then some people would say it's out of spite that DiBiagio appointed a woman in Marilee Dean Baker as athletic director and then immediately left for Tufts. And then there was back and forth then with Heathcote and Marilee Dean Baker, and internal squabbles with Clarence Underwood and Judd Heathcote before Izzo took. I mean, Tom Izzo has seen it all, right? He's seen it from the granular level of being where a lot of the people who work under him and under a lot of these people in power now are, you know, the common workers. And I think he talked about that on Monday in calling Kevin Guskowitz a beer and burger kind of guy as a president, and a guy who cut his teeth as an athletic trainer. And I think he used the term, went from a freaking trainer to an Einstein president. Now, granted, the trainer was also a doctor, a very well-educated doctor, so it's not quite exactly like that. But no, I think that's where the frustration is. I think in Kevin Guskowitz, Tom Izzo sees a lot of himself, and I think that's kind of a lot of what he's seen in the people that have had success at Michigan State, whether it be Nick Saban, whether it be Mark D'Antonio, whether it be Mark Hollis, the athletic director, or any other number of people. So I think, and it's been kind of the ingrained nature of what Michigan State has been about for decades. You know, I mean, I had someone earlier this week talking about, you know, well, Michigan this and Michigan that, and, you know, does Michigan State have an inferiority complex about this? And I think Michigan State has the blue collar underdog. But when it fights itself, it becomes lesser than. It's maddening to alums such as myself and many others. It's maddening to the fan base, but it's also maddening internally to people who don't even know the power structure over there anymore, because there has been so many changes, and not just so many changes, but constant changes.
4: You know, Chris Solari, Detroit Free Press, it's not just Coach Izzo, but also Coach Pat Fitzgerald. You know, it hasn't even kicked off year one on the football side of things. And he was talking to TV10 earlier in the week, and he mentioned that he spoke with Coach Izzo, and he said that he was in the foxhole, which I personally took to mean like he is dug in and ready to get to work. And he's a guy who has some experience with some transitional times as well. And how should MSU fans feel knowing that the two biggest sports have these two? And plus you have, you know, Coach Nightingale with the hockey program. It kind of feels like you've got all the pieces necessary to be able to maintain some success. But I also saw that, you know, some people were maybe a little bit concerned about, you know, Coach Fitzgerald in the Foxhole comment, but I almost took it as a positive for Michigan State fans.
5: Yeah, I think also, you know, was without saying it, you wonder if it also wasn't sort of a little bit of a dig at Jay Batt leaving. By the way, today was 1 year ago today was Jay Batt's first day on the job at Michigan State. It didn't even last a year. So
4: wow,
5: that might be where some of that foxhole comes in, right? That all this is happening and the athletic director goes rather than staying. And I mean, let's face it. I mean, the same thing kind of happened with Mark Hollis leaving when all the Larry Nassar stuff and ESPN stuff on the allegations they had broke and Mark Hollis resigned like about an hour or two before the ESPN story came out. So, I mean, that, you know, he's been through that. And I think that's where Pat Fitzgerald, you know, when he talks about the foxhole, that's a term that Tom Izzo used. And I think, you know, those two get along really well. And I don't think that Pat Fitzgerald's at MSU without the sway of Tom Izzo, quite honestly. I think that that Tom Izzo has always had a soft spot for him. And I think Mark D'Antonio also had a soft spot for Fitzgerald because they basically came into the Big Ten right around the same time. And, you know, Fitzgerald was a very, very young coach when he took over that Northwestern program, you know, with the death of his mentor. And so, you know, they had some epic battles too. You know, he did some things at Northwestern as a coach that, you know, few people ever saw Northwestern doing, let alone for the longevity did it. But yeah, I think that, you know, that you've seen the momentum in the last couple of weeks with Fitzgerald's recruiting. He's starting to kind of do those building block classes that really were the hallmark of the early D'Antonio tenure that kind of built them up. The blueprint, he's following the blueprint, right? So, you know, but at the same point, you know, we're only talking about, not even 6 months ago that Pat Fitzgerald was hired, standing on the stage with Kevin Guskowitz and Jay Batt and all three of them talking about the word alignment, alignment, alignment. And when that gets fractured and splintered, you know, everything's a big question mark.
6: Yes.
5: But I don't think that Fitzgerald's going anywhere anytime soon. And that's I think, partly due to the relationship that he and Izzo have had and have begun to foster as colleagues.
6: Yeah. So, Chris, I mean, what happens next? What can happen next for MSU?
5: Well, I mean, structurally, what happens next is they need to find an interim president. They have not announced an interim president as of, 6:50 on Wednesday, even though Kevin Guskowitz basically announced he was leaving for Clemson on May 27th. You know, we're June 17th now. And they have, and until they announce an interim president, they probably can't announce an interim athletic director, although it sounds like Guskowitz is going to announce, you know, appoint an interim athletic director. And then you've got the uncertainty of who's going to be the next full-time president and who will that person want in as their full-time athletic director. I mean, we've seen this play out in the last few years when Michigan State hired Sam Stanley and Alan Haller took over as athletic director, and then Stanley leaves and Kevin Guskowitz comes in and they remove Alan Haller and he brings in his guy and Jay Batt. And then, so this is the turmoil that these top-down decisions and top-down instability bring and breed. And, you know, Izzo said it yesterday or on Monday, when the head is strong, it's when it's best leading. But when the head dips, the body dips. And when the head dies, the body dies. You know, Michigan State's not going to die. It's a monolith, right? I mean, all Big Ten institutions really are. So I don't think it's going anywhere. But you have to wonder, you know, the image, the constant image repairment that the school has been under now for coming up on, you know, 8-9 years. That takes a toll on people who've been there a long, long time.
4: You know, and Chris, I feel most for the fan base, right? To have to continuously, yeah. You know, I do feel a lot for Coach Izzo too, because like, my goodness, I mean, I got to do this again. And the everything, you know, from, you know, on the personal side, you know, and God rest her soul, the passing of his mother, you know, the team keeping the streak alive. You got all the pressure upcoming on the 2027 Final Four. Now you got to navigate all of this turnover. Again, it just feels like a lot for one guy to do it, and I'm glad that he's there to do it, but then also for the fans that are looking around, and they're just like, hey, can we get an 11-win football team, please? You know, can we get the basketball team? Can we get back to a Final Four? You know what I mean? It's just like there's so many people out there that just want to have success and not have to deal with any of the other stuff. Now, you did mention his name, so I do want to bring this up, Mr. Solari. Is there a chance our old friend Mark Hollis, with whom the program had some sensational seasons, could he return there? Huh?
5: It'll be interesting to see. You know, I know he's kind of throwing his hat in the ring, but, you know, the question is, will Michigan State want to do that either full-time or part-time in the interim? I mean, he's obviously a tremendous resource to have, whether it be helping along the way, whether it be sitting in the big chair again, whatever that might be. I mean, it seems like he is the kind of servant leader that they somewhat need right now. But, you know, how things transpired at the end, I mean, that does beg the question, do you want to revisit the past again? I don't know.
6: We'll see. That's interesting.
5: It's messy.
6: But to be honest with you, Chris, whoever fills that position, those are some huge shoes that Jay Batt left. Think about all the stuff that he's done in, like you say, in less than a year or in a year's time. He did a lot in that short amount of time. So it's going to be some big shoes to fill, whoever takes that position.
5: Yeah, well, and the job itself is huge shoes these days, because you can't just be focused on athletics anymore. You have to be someone who can go out and sell the program and sell the university to donors and sponsors. And there's a lot of they announced a partnership with the MSU Credit Union for jersey patches, but there's still the big question, you know, to borrow from Tom Izzo, the white elephant in the room of, what are you going to do about naming rights for a stadium? I mean, that's a revenue stream that's out there that has not been tapped yet. And that was supposed to be one of Jay Batt's big goals, to get something like that. And he's gone after not even a year. So, you know, do you have to start from square one again? Do you keep the people that Jay Batt brought in? Will he take those people with him to Kentucky? Will they be looking for other jobs? I mean, this is the domino effect that comes with this. And, you know, and where does that leave Michigan State if they do leave? Do you have to completely start from scratch all over again? And will the Board of Trustees get out of the way? And it's sad to say it, but it might be the most compelling soap opera in the state, even with the way the Tigers have gone the last couple weeks.
4: I'll tell you what, and then we got one guy that can carry the load and cover it all. His name is Chris Solari, the Detroit Free Press. What? And you got Izzo and Fitzgerald, Casey Lubon on the golf side, Knighty with hockey, Robin Fralick, women's hoops. They got a good stable of coaches over there, and they got a great man on the beat in our cousin here, Chris Solari of the Detroit Free Press.
6: Appreciate you, Chris.
4: Thank you.
5: You guys as well. Let's catch up soon.
4: Amen. Amen. There he goes. Chris Solari. That's a whole lot there.
6: It is a lot. It's a lot going on. If you think about it, AB, at that one university, it's a lot going on, and a lot has been.
4: Transparency. My guy's got a lot going on, too.
6: I know. Our universities are something else, man.
4: You know, I get it. 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We got wandering eyes and hands and everything else.
6: 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Hey, we got wandering eyes in the stands.
4: Thank God for Dusty
6: fans.
4: May.
6: Yes.
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17: You ever wake up in the middle of the night or maybe first thing in the morning and notice drool on your pillow? Unless you're sleeping next to someone who hasn't already seen all your good, bad, and ugly, it's probably not that big a deal and not anything to worry about unless it's something that just started happening recently. When people drool at night, it's often because of a stuffy nose, acid reflux, or being a mouth breather. People who sleep on their stomach or side are more likely to drool than someone who sleeps on their back. But in some cases, drooling at night can be a warning sign of something more serious, like dental issues, sleep apnea, or even early symptoms of Parkinson's disease. If you're at all concerned about this, the best place to start is with an ENT doctor, an ears, nose, and throat doctor. They can recommend a sleep study to possibly get some answers. I'm Dr. Sanjay Gupta, helping you live a better life.
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20: Welcome to Brad Evans, filling in for Pat Boyle today. Who, you know, I get it. When you're the fan of a team that's winning the NBA championship, you are going to be hated. It doesn't matter your takes. Doesn't matter. Your joy will incite hate in others because you are experiencing something that they yearn for. And on our text line, somebody's feeling just that from the 541. Texting in and said, so glad this is the week of the wedding. Pat was getting unbearably annoying with the NBA finals. Thank God he hasn't been on my radio this week. Now, I feel bad, Brad, but how do you feel about that statement right there about your partner in crime?
21: I think it's spot on. It's outstanding. I was also getting annoyed about the New York Knicks, and I'm glad that Pat is across the pond. I'm glad that he is celebrating. I'm hopefully having peak relaxation, sewing up the Rays in España, checking out the culture, checking out the food, checking out the fair, and sipping on just tons of awesome red wine, thinking about how he saw a title in his lifetime for his beloved New York Knicks. So he's having the time of his life. He's with his lovely lady. They're at a wedding. He's probably doing backflips every time he's waking up and maybe even pinching himself because he can't believe A, that he's in Spain, and B, the Knicks won. So, you know, when he comes back, hopefully he's got that all out of his system, because I'm kind of with the texter. I don't give a damn anymore. I turned the page. We're focused on baseball. We're focused on football. You can party in your own individual mind about the New York Knicks.
20: It's been a week and a half, and I've seen 3 Karl-Anthony Towns commercials, and I'm already disgusted. I got to be honest. I mean, like,
2: I want
3: Plenty. And it's not going to
2: really
3: stop.
2: I want him.
3: Like, it's like it's not going to stop, and I have to deal with it. It might be insufferable. You know, you said something a second ago that made me really think about, you know, just sports and how we consume them. And you mentioned that, you know, Pat got to experience for the first time in his life this championship for his team. What was the first team of yours, Brad, that you watched and were a fan of that won a championship? What was that team for you?
21: Well, I mean, when I was like 7, 8 years old, the 85 Bears, yeah. That was that team. But I was so young. And, you know, I didn't really know about the history of the Bears organization and how they had long suffered for a number of years. And I got to, you know, kind of live that euphoria as a youngster. But as a grown ass man, it was definitely the Cubs in 2016. I mean, mm-hmm. I wept. I was living in Denver, Colorado at the time. And I, you know, stayed up, you know, all the way through the rain delay, of course, and I was a nervous Nelly. Sweating bullets like crazy. And then it happened. That final ground ball out. Brian to Rizzo. Rizzo put the, you know, ball in his back pocket. And I just collapsed and I started crying. And my wife was there. We hugged. My kids were asleep. They were little at the time. That will live for me forever. Like, I can go to my grave and I'm good, baby, because the Cubs actually won a World Series while I was a living, breathing human being. The next one I want to see is Illinois in basketball or football. I will take that. That's like the pinnacle, because we all have a list of our favorite teams and the team that you most want to win a title. For me, the Cubs are always number two, but number one, Illinois men's basketball. That's the one I'm waiting for. You want to talk about crying? I will cry an entire damn river if that does occur during my life.
3: I know you'll be the grand marshal of that parade if it ever, in fact, happens on the yes. U of I campus right there. That'd be great. It's funny, like you talk about the Cubs championship. I remember vividly, I was doing morning radio at the time, and leading up to the championship, we were broadcasting live from Wrigley Field, right? We were doing our morning show from there. And I'm a Sox fan, and people were like, "You're going to jinx the Cubs. Like, you shouldn't be there. Like, get out of there. What are you doing?" And then I'll never forget the day that the Cubs won. I remember going to sleep thinking, like, I just don't care. Like, this is of zero importance to me. And then I was woken up by fireworks. And that's how I knew the Cubs had won the World Series, because everybody was blowing off fireworks in my house. For me, on the other side, like I it's kind of like your stories, Brad. Mine, when I was younger, is when the Bulls were winning championships. My dad was an avid basketball player, basketball fan, and so he loved the Bulls. We watched every single game together. And so I was a kid, though, when the Bulls were winning championships. And for me, it was the White Sox in 2005. And I'll never forget, you know, just looking at the TV and being like, because the Bulls seemed so far removed from my reality. And here I am in 2005 just thinking, like, oh, my God, like, they're going to win the championship. Like, I can't believe they're going to win the World Series. Like, this is so unreal.
21: That was crazy.
3: It's a crazy feeling that you get. And so I'm thinking about Pat in Spain. And, you know, he's experiencing it every day, right? Because there's no one to talk him off the ledge. So he's just out there in Spain like, dude, Jalen Brunson, I don't know, better than Damian Lillard. Like, he's probably having that conversation every single day out there, because that's the kind of joy that it brings you. For me, you said it'd be, you know, it'd be the Fighting Illini. It'd have to be the Bears for me. Like, like weeping as if Jesus himself was standing in front of me. Like, I'd have to be like just bawling, crying if the Bears win the Super Bowl. I might stop watching sports. Like, it might be a pinnacle in that kind of sense of the word to get to that. But we can only hope that everyone feels that sensation at some point in their life at one team, and you're not just, you know, the mush, the lovable loser throughout your city and your fan base that's out there. Again, I'm Gabe Ramirez, along with the beloved, of course, Brad Evans, who was weeping during the Cubs World Series. But fortunately, you're listening to BetMGM tonight on Westwood One Sports. 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Got to talk about your team in depth. And, you know, this is a Cubs squad that should really be just handling business against the Colorado Rockies. First time they were on the schedule about a week back. The assumption was that they were going to be able to sweep. Obviously ran into some issues. And, you know, Jason Kipnis, who obviously were 2016 hero, you know, really went in on the Cubs during the post game on Marquee, not just, you know, calling out the team after their loss, but really, you know, the effort from the squad after the game against the Rockies. And so, Brad, when you're thinking about Kipnis, right, and these guys that are covering the team, and I work with a lot of guys that, you know, are former athletes for the teams that they're covering. What's your take on guys that are outside of the game but maybe come down a bit too hard on what's happening in the present? Do you feel like they're far removed from the game, or they still have that weight and that gravitas to lay down the hammer, so to speak, on the respective squads?
21: No, wheel the hammer, man. Lay it down. Everything that Kipnis had said was spot on. I mean, this Cubs team deserves all the finger pointing and ridicule imaginable right now. Again, they have two 10-game win streaks. They were just otherworldly hot for the better part of an entire month in the middle of April to like mid-May. And we're all thinking when they're, you know, double figures above 500, you know, giving off 2016 vibes, they're going to do it again. They're not only going to win the division, they're going to push, if not outright beat, the Atlanta Braves. They're going to push, if not outright beat, the LA Dodgers. They're going to make it back to the World Series. And you know what? They could take down the New York Yankees. That's what we all thought. It was a little bit premature. Obviously, it's a long season, 162 games, and it went south in a hurry with a 10-game losing streak. And, you know, now they've just been largely a 500 team for the better part of the last couple of weeks. They cannot hit themselves out of a wet paper bag. That's the biggest issue. And they are leaving an absurd, obscene amount of guys and runners in scoring position. Risp is just terrible in terms of team-wide batting average. The only guy that has been the saving grace of this franchise for the better part of last month is PCA. Peaker Armstrong is playing, honestly, at an MVP level, although he's not going to be remotely in that conversation because Shohei's going to walk with that award home. I'm not even going to argue it, though his WAR is extraordinarily high. Again, it's number two in the National League behind the aforementioned Shohei Ohtani. He's been dynamite, to say the least. So love him or hate him, he can't ignore the stats and data that he's accumulated here for last several games. But Bregman's been a disappointment. You know, the big franchise. Acquisition they had in the offseason. They backed up the truck for his services, paid him an ungodly amount of money. He's been a very reliable glove, which was part of his game, obviously. But, you know, the bat's starting to come around. But where's the power, bro? It's non-existent. Ian Happ's been a roller coaster ride. Nico Horner can't hit worth a damn right now after he had a really hot start to begin this season. And, you know, he's been relegated to the bottom of the order because he's just basically ground ball out every time he steps up. Dansby Swanson is a walking, talking punchline. Still reliable glove, but batting well south of Mendoza line. And it goes on and on and on. All of the injuries are snake bitten. They just lost Danny Palencia to an injury. He's placed on the injured list yesterday. Matthew Boyd's not been healthy. I mean, Edward Cabrera's got cramping now in his right hand. What the hell is that all about? You're a pitcher, bro. You're cramping in your right hand. Had to exit the start early last night. I mean, it just keeps stacking up again and again and again. The injuries, the ineptitude. You can't blame the injuries necessarily on anybody. You know, those things happen. They're random, and it's just pure happenstance. But the lack of hitting with runners on base is inexplicable and inexcusable. And Kipnis was exactly spot on in calling out this Cubs team. I don't give a damn if he played in 1900 or if he played in the 2010s. The Cubs deserve all kinds of blame because they can't hit the damn ball.
3: You're absolutely right. I think, you know, when you're talking about this Cubs team, it is, listen, there's so many things going on with this Cubs squad because it's the most disappointing of the last 3 years. Like, even when you're thinking about the loss last year to the Milwaukee Brewers in the playoffs, like, that hurt. That was so crushing for the fan base, for the organization. But this year, it hurts, but in a different way, right? And it's more painful, but
20: And you're like, wow, this we really thought we had some hope. That's what it is. It's hope crushing. You thought that you had hope that the Cubs can get back to that glory. And listen, you know, we were talking about the World Series of both the Cubs and the White Sox. And I can't tell you, Brad, as a Sox fan, you know, especially around the time that the Cubs won that World Series in 2016, so many Cubs fans were like, oh, my God, that was 10 years ago. That was 11 years ago. And I'd be like, dude, don't let the Cubs win one World Series and let 10 years pass. And that's exactly where you're at right now, right? And so there's still this level of frustration where Cubs fans still feel like they're owed one more World Series. And Rizzo's not walking through the door, right? Rossi's not coming through to catch. And Kipnis himself is not going to be your MVP in any sort of capacity. But the disappointment that comes from that hope, that again, I think the allure and the happiness from the World Series, from a fan standpoint, it'll live forever. Like you said, you can go to your grave, you're gonna feel great about the Cubs winning the World Series, but the joy of it in real life has worn off, and you're ready for another one. And then you see billionaire owners take over, and you say to yourself, why are we not as competitive as the Dodgers, as the Yankees? Why are we not still atop the NL Central despite injuries? Why isn't our team good enough? Why aren't the signings that we made coming through? Like you said, hitting with runners in scoring position. Why isn't Bregman coming through? He's not a power hitter, but damn, hit 280 for me and get on base often. PCA is at the top of the lineup because Craig Counsell is trying to find some sort of semblance of continuity and momentum when the true position for PCA should be like 6, 7, 8. So he can turn over the lineup, so he can be dangerous back there. And that's why you need other guys stepping up, like when Michael Bush was at the top of the order. Nico was at two. And then you had, you know, Suzuki batting three and hitting bombs. Happer coming through. Like when that lineup was working together, the starting pitching was performing well, the bullpen, everything was firing on all cylinders. And we all know that inevitably it's going to happen throughout the course of the season that that's not going to be the case. But the inability to find it again, right? That's where the frustration lies. The inability to get back to that place or to look like some semblance of the team that had two 10-game win streaks. That's where the frustration lies. And again, it's the disappointment of hope that is more out there for anything else. And I even wonder, Brad, does it concern you that maybe the Cubs might be in a position where they're not buyers come trade deadline?
21: Yeah, I think that is very much on the table right now. Look, if they can't turn the sucker around and be, you know, a handful of games above 500, you know, they're going to be stuck in a rock and a hard place. You know, what direction does Jed Hoyer and this organization take in the front office? And do they do indeed go out there and sacrifice some of their good young talent, like a Pedro Ramirez is up with the club and hitting damn well? You know, they got Alcantara too on this roster. He's got a lot of upside. You know, they can maybe dangle one of those guys for areas of need, and it's going to be primarily pitching. At least that's what we thought. But right now, you